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0: We are talking of a phenomenal artist coming through from Nigeria. Has made a big name or created a big name for himself, coming through with the track Sina featuring Lucky Day. That's the story of Adekunle Gold and we had Me and You, Aira Star, coming through on that track. And this is what we get to do every Monday through to Friday. It's all about bringing out the very best of African music. Actually, it's Me and You is a track that came through from Tems. Tems is amazing. She's great, man. And the album that carries that is Born in the Wild. It's an album that carries phenomenal tracks. A must-have type of album that dropped in the year 2024. And she's one of those artists that has grown to become the future of African music. Whenever we converse or engage about the future and the growth of African music, we do talk about her. She's the future. She's very youthful and she has had collaborations with likes of Drake and a whole lot of other great artists along from around the world. Thank you very much for joining us. Thank you very much for making us your ideal sense of radio. It's all about bringing out the very best, and our time is 11 minutes after the hour of 2 o'clock. Let me just take you on an unforgettable musical ride. This is a concept captured live, and it brings together the phenomenal Yuma Sekela and an outfit of great artists. It's something that was captured live, and within that triple play, you will experience some of Africa's greatest names. So stay with me. I promise you that the very best is still to come.
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2: The Alexandra Regional Court in Johannesburg, South Africa, has sentenced Belamine Mugabe to 24 months in prison or a $24,000 fine for pointing a toy firearm, as well as 18 months imprisonment or a $12,000 fine for being in the country illegally. Meanwhile, his co-accused Tobias Matuhodze has been sentenced to 3 years imprisonment.
3: So basically what the magistrate said was that, you know, he has taken into consideration that the complainant or the victim did in fact withdraw the charges. So both of the accused will actually have to be deported. He is to be escorted by the investigating officer. However, in terms of Matonze, he will in fact have to serve his prison time, and thereafter he will in fact also be deported back to Zimbabwe.
1: Africa Update with Lulu Kabu, 12 to 1 p.m. Central African Time. 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

0: That's the man Isma Lo, all the way from Senegal, coming through with one of his biggest hits, and that's Dibi Dibi Rag. Oh man, this is one song that profiled this man as one of the best to come out of the continent of Africa. It's actually 1994. That's when we first experienced this album, and it dropped. The album is actually Iso, and it dropped 1994, and we get to celebrate that now 32 years since the release of that fantastic album, which carries fantastic tracks. When one looks at it, the lead track, of course, is Dibi Dibi Rag, which I played, and we also had on that very same album Naboo, we had Rero, we had Nafantavi, and Senegambi. Those are some of the tracks that you will find on that 12th track album that dropped in the year 1994. We also celebrated the music of the Mansa of Mali, coming through with Cesare Evora, and the track that we shared with you is Yamor, one great collaboration. Yeah, if one needs to talk about collaborations, hey man, there is no way that you can talk about collaborations and not make mention of Salif Keita alongside the one and only Cesare Evora. Thank you very much. At the top of that, it was music coming through from Yuma Sekela, and the track is Marketplace. I just love the way Yuma Sekela paints a beautiful love picture against a background of Kinshasa that's in the Congo. Oh man, Zaire back then, we now call it the Democratic Republic of Congo. He takes the listener, he takes the consumer of that song on an unforgettable, beautiful romantic journey into the world of the Democratic Republic of Congo. You know, the bustling streets of Kinshasa, that beautiful lady that he had met at the marketplace. Man, I always say that, you know what, you told a beautiful story through that song, and it makes one believe in love all over again. Thank you for choosing us. Thank you for making us your number one. There's a collaboration that I've always admired. It's a collaboration that brings together Jeremy Loops and Lady Smith Black Mambazo. It's one of those tracks that you need to have if you're a collector, if you're a collector of African music. And this will lead me to playing another collaboration as well, featuring Lady Smith Black Mambazo. So we're going to have a double bill of Lady Smith Black Mambazo. Thank you for choosing us. Jeremy Loops will come through with Lady Smith Black Mambazo on a track, This Town.
1: They imagined a future.
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1: You're living it. They raised their voices. You are amplifying them. They crossed borders. You are breaking them.
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1: To you, education isn't just access. 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It's been heard in your own language. It's turning a data bundle into a business, a bedroom into a studio, a moment into a movement. 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

0: of Paul Simon coming through with Lady Smith, Black Mambazo, What Have Collaboration. Played you fantastic collaborations back to back. We had Diamonds on the Soles of the of Her Shoe. Yeah, the first time we experienced this was on the Graceland album, and it was then performed live in concert. Beautiful concert it was. That featured some of the greatest musicians that Africa has had and still has. The likes of Bagiti Kumalo, one of the finest bassists, the best now based in the USA. The late great Ray Peary, the late great Isaac Mchali on drums, the late great Yuma Sekela, the late Miriam Makeba. Oh man, if death was not part of the human script, all these giants would not be referred to as the late. Fantastic stuff, fantastic music. Coming through from 1985, 86, thereabout. That's when this album dropped. We also had Seina Bose coming through with Yosondo on a track, Birima. Tell you what, this album dropped in 2004. Actually, this track dropped in 2004. And then in 2019, Yosondo revisited some of his work and he released an album, that carried some of his greatest songs. And in that song, that's where you find that remix or remake that features Seina Bose, Birima. And at the top of that, it was Jeremy Loops coming through with Lady Smith, Black Mambazo on a track, This Town. This is what we get to do. It's all about bringing out the very best of African music from one point of the continent to another. We are all about the goodness of our continent. Tito Makau took care of us from a technical point of view from our Auckland Park studios in Johannesburg at the SABC Broadcasting Center. And I'm coming to you live from the city of Kings and Queens of Bulawayo, Zimbabwe. We love it here. We love the idea of bringing out the goodness of our continent through its sound. Temperatures are dropping, but the studio is warm. Let me just check out if my main man is around. That's the shy guy, Thabo Matshaka. Top of the morning, my man.
1: Of the morning, sir. How are you doing?
0: I'm very well, man. I'm very well. What's been happening to you?
1: Hey, as you...
0: In the last 24 hours.
1: No, it is nothing resting. It has been nothing actually but resting and work. You know, just the balance of both. Nothing very much.
0: Very important. Very important.
1: Yes, sir.
0: Very important to rest. And there's a song that I wanted to play, you know. It's from Oskido, Tanso Mazwai, and Ntsika Nganga. Ntsika is actually part of, you know, the group The Soil?
1: Yes.
0: One of those guys.
1: Oh,
0: and
1: man.
0: The song is Ayazizela.
1: I know the song you're talking about.
0: This is someone justifying the fact that, look here, you know what, don't blame me. I don't even invite this man. You know, they just come.
1: Exactly. Oh, I didn't expect that.
0: I listen to that song and I say to myself, you know what, Tandi Swamazwai, okay? I don't invite them. They just fall all over me. And but if would you say that about yourself?
1: What do you mean? Wait, what? Say what about myself? Ayazizela. You know, funny enough, I was in conversation with a friend of mine yesterday from Zambia. And it touched on that, exactly what you're talking about. Kind of similar stuff that, you know, this is the battle that we shall fight until...
0: They just follow you.
1: Say that.
0: No, I'm just saying, you know. Are you one of those guys who sit down and say, you know what, these people just come. I don't invite anyone.
1: Yeah.
0: You know. It is what it is.
1: I didn't say anything. I am not saying anything. I am not going to incriminate myself. All I'm saying that there is battle out there. That's all there is.
0: Okay, all right. The morning reset in the next coming 8 minutes. Check us down on what we can expect.
1: Ah, Maurice Touch, my goodness. All right, coming up, we have Africa Rewind, and then we're going to go to South Africa. We are going to Uganda as well. And then I'm going to bring you the 2020 Pan-African Power Play. And for this week is Central African region where we're focusing on. Today we're going to play music from Chad. And straight after that, I'm going to give you a little bit of Chad hidden history. And second hour, looking at tribe tracking. And we're going to focus on the Bantu-speaking ethnic group that is found mainly in Malawi, Mozambique, and Tanzania. So we're going to be looking at that. That will be just after 4 a.m. Central African time. Then, just after 5, we're looking at Mind Your Language Africa. We have birthday bars, and we're also going to be having the Motivation Minute. And the music is always awesome.
0: The music is always awesome. Thank you very much, Thabo. We can't wait to connect with you and engage with you via the World Wide Web, channelafrica.co.za, as well as on satellite, DSTV Audio Bouquet 802 and Channel 628. That's an open view for those within the borders of Southern Africa. It's been great. Maurice Touch is my name, and Tido Macau did take care of us from a technical point of view. She's at our Auckland Park Studios in Johannesburg at the SABC Broadcasting Center. May the one who sits high above and sits down below be with you. Goodness and mercy be your portion. My story has been told, and I'm sticking to it. I certainly hope I did tell it to your satisfaction. Ayazizela Oskido, Tandiswa Mazwai, featuring Tsika Nganga. Ayazizela.

0: Rise and Shine with Peter Ndoro and Tsepiso Makwetla.
1: 300 Ghanaian nationals that were living in South Africa set to be repatriated. This follows a wave of protests against undocumented immigrants in South Africa.
2: The continent is supposed to be united for a common purpose. We are supposed to be united as, I mean, why are you not doing this to the whites who have been in your country? Are you moving around checking their documents? Are you just saying that it's only Ghanaians, only Nigerians, only Somalians, I mean, only Africans, blacks, who are living in South Africa without the right documentation? Is that what you're trying to prove? No.
1: Fred De Hoe, spokesperson for the Ghana Foreign Affairs Ministry.
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1: Oh yes, it is the Tuesday edition of Morning Reset. Good morning to you and welcome to it. You'll find us on channelafrica.co.za. And that is where actually we are 24/7, 365. Otherwise, we are on the socials on X, and we're also on TikTok and YouTube at Channel Africa One. You'll find us on Instagram as well. Check us out on Facebook. That is Channel Africa, hashtag Morning Reset. 3 to 6 a.m. Central African time. That is Mondays to Fridays. Man, what a fantastic time we're going to have. And I know that music never disappoints. We have coming through the Africa Rewind. We're going to check all of that. Good morning.

0: This is Asha with Jayla, and before this one, Neka, Do You Love Me? Yeah, I know that you love him. His name is Maurice Touch. He is here Mondays to Fridays, midnight until 3 a.m. Central African Time. He brings you Afro Republic, and I know he's gonna be back tomorrow, same time, doing what he does best. And for that, that's why he doesn't even need to ask you, do you love me? Because he knows that you love him all the way from the city of kings and queens. That is in Bulawayo. Gotta be checking out Africa Rewind, morning reset time right now. How is your morning going?
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0: beautiful stuff. It is from Cool and Raison featuring Emma Making. Before this one, Magic System Premier Gawar. 19 minutes past 3 Central African time. It is Morning Reset on Channel Africa, The African Perspective. Hanging out with Shy Guy through until 6 a.m. Central African time. And thank you for being part of it. You know that that is appreciated. Right now, though, it's time for us to look at Africa Rewind on this 9th of June 2026. And coming up, in fact, on looking at, let's go back to 1964. Nelson Mandela wrote his final University of London law examination in prison just days before he was sentenced to life imprisonment at the Rivonia trial that happened on this day in 1964. Then we go to 1973. Today, the Black People's Convention, which is BPC, a vital anti-apartheid organization that helped drive the Black Consciousness Movement in South Africa, published and circulated key policy documents defining their stance on self-reliance and dismantling of the apartheid regime. Today, in 1981, in fact, the National Heroes Day today in Uganda. Yep, Uganda observes a national holiday every June 9 to honor its national heroes. The day primarily commemorates the assassination of Lutamaguzi, an outspoken supporter of the resistance during the 1980s Bush War, and has expanded to memorialize all those who have significantly contributed to the country's development and liberation. That is in 1981. So happy National Heroes Day in Uganda. We have the 2020 Pan African Power Play and music from Chad this morning.
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0: Channel of God, the African Perspective Morning Reset. Good morning to you, Manu Bees, featuring Afrotronics and Vox Sambo. Hakuna, Kuna Matata. And before this one, Age Sawo with Jamena. In fact, the title of the song is The Capital City of Chad. And I know your time right now is 2:39 West Africa time. That is in Jamena, Chad, this morning. And before that, Artez featuring Enaroro, music from Chad. And played you, kicked off actually with this 1, 2, 3, 4 with Masdonga, Mariam, all of that music. As we're focusing on Central Africa and playing music from Chad this morning. Speaking of Chad, Chad's national football team is nicknamed La Sao in honor of the ancient Sao civilization, a highly advanced culture that flourished around Lake Chad between the 6th century BC and the 16th century AD. The Sao are remembered for their impressive terracotta sculptures, metallurgy, and fortified settlements. The team itself is the Chad national football team, while the nickname commemorates the ancient Sao civilization. So that's what it's all about. I mean, it's so nice actually we speak of the football, because we are looking forward to the World Cup that is happening in a couple of days. In fact, to be precise, in 2 days' time, it's going to take place in the United States of America, Mexico, and Canada. So that is what we can look forward to. I mean, I think this is so apt that the focus when it comes to Chad was and is on the national soccer team. All right, that's it for the 2020 Pan-African Power Play. We'll bring you another country tomorrow because the spotlight this week is on the Central Africa region. So we'll find a country from there and play your music and tell you a little bit about that country. We do that Mondays to Fridays. Still to come, just after 4 a.m. Central African time, we kick off the second hour. That is with the tribe tracking, looking at an African ethnic group. And we've got another particular one, which is a Bantu-speaking ethnic group that is found mainly in Malawi, Mozambique, and Tanzania.
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2: Daddy, let's see. 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

0: You know, when you play such music, and especially the repertoire I've just played for you, and the women, they came in this world, and some are still here, and you look at them and you say, this is class. What we have here is class. I mean, Letambolo, there's music in the air. Mama Letambolo, to be precise, right? Remember back in 2009, she got bestowed by the South African presidency the Order of Ikhamanga in silver for her outstanding contribution to music and the arts. Man, that's amazing stuff. And before this, Zaria Ivora, Pesame Mucho. And we also checked out Angelique Kidjo with Malaika. We're going to get to the 4 a.m. Central African time hour. And I'll tell you what's coming up, actually.
1: 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It's time to plug into the heartbeat of the continent. 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
3: 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My goodness. 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Channel Africa First with the African story globally. Coming up, we still have a tribe tracking. And we are looking at the Bantu-speaking ethnic group that is found mainly in Malawi, Mozambique, and Tanzania. And I know you are interested in finding out, okay, who is he talking about? Yeah, we're going to get to all of that. And remember, we do that Mondays to Fridays just after 4 a.m. Central African time, where I get to give you the tribe tracking. In fact, we get to learn together. I know that's interesting stuff. If it's interesting to me, I know it's interesting to you as well.

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0: Japanese Afro Zouk artists. Yes. In fact, this song, Seva, was released in 2001. It on the 27th of February, to be precise. And before this one, we checked out Questa featuring Casper Nyovest, Ngudu, at exactly 10 minutes past 4 Central African time. It is the second hour of our morning reset, and that means it's time for tribe tracking. And as we are looking at the ethnic group for this morning, the Yao people. Yes, a Bantu-speaking ethnic group found mainly in Malawi, Mozambique, and Tanzania. Historically, the Yao migrated from the region around northern Mozambique several centuries ago and became influential traders in East and Southern Africa. Now, during the 18th and the 19th century, they traded ivory, agricultural products and other goods along routes linking the African interior to the Indian Ocean coast. Through contact with Arab and Swahili traders, many Yao adopted Islam, making them one of the earliest Muslim communities in the region. So we're going to find out where are they currently, and what are they doing? Are they still found in the area where I touched on where they are still at, or are they in a different area? All of that coming through right here on Morning Reset.
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3: 300 Ghanaian nationals that were living in South Africa set to be repatriated. This follows a wave of protests against undocumented immigrants in South Africa.
4: The continent is supposed to be united for a common purpose. We are supposed to be united as, I mean, why are you not doing this to the whites who have been in your country? Are you moving around checking their documents? Are you just saying that it's only Ghanaians, only Nigerians, only Somalians, I mean only Africans, blacks, who are living in South Africa without the right document? Is that what you're trying to prove? No.
3: Fred Deho, spokesperson for the Ghana Foreign Affairs Ministry.

0: Yola, it is on Morning Reset with Ginger Me. Before this one, Black Diamond, Ipanoi. And coming up to 20 minutes past 4 Central African time as we continue with tribe tracking that we bring just after 4 a.m. Central African time. And let's get now to, we're still talking about the Yao people. Remember, I gave you a bit of history of who they are. And now in finding out where are they today, that's the Yao people who maintain a strong cultural identity while adapting to modern life across Malawi, Mozambique, and Tanzania. While many continue to rely on farming crops such as maize, cassava, rice, and tobacco, others are active in business, education, government, and various professions. Islam remains the predominant religion among the Yao, though some follow Christianity or traditional beliefs. Now, the Chiyawa language is still widely spoken, helping preserve their heritage as they continue to contribute to the social, economic, and political development of their communities. That is the Yao ethnic group. As we look at tribe tracking, we do that Mondays to Fridays right here on Channel Africa, the African perspective. And hoping that your morning is going well, and depending which part of the world you are in, and that we, you know, we that's what connects us, actually, as you download that Channel Africa app, and you take us to the world, and you carry us around. I think that is important, and we appreciate that. In fact, speaking of the Chiyawa language, about 3.1 to 3.7 million people speak the Chiyawa language. That is awesome stuff.
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0: Yellow Max with Tanya. And before this one, we checked out Rainbow featuring Selena Gomez. Calm Down, the remix, aka featuring Key Dominant, Fella in Versace. One Pack. Interesting name, right? With the Saint Bakamana Boyo Mite Borina. That's from Gambia. All right, interesting stuff. Oh man, all right, we're excited obviously about the Soccer World Cup that is to take place, kicking off on the 11th of June. It's going to go on until the 19th of July. Looking at the teams actually, and when you look at the tournament, it expanded from its previous 32-team format that now has 48 teams that are divided into 12 groups of 4 teams. So there will be an excitement, and in fact, top 2 teams from each group and the 8 best third place teams advance to a 32-team knockout stage. And that is one of those things that we can look forward to. And I know that we have 10 African teams that are participating in the Soccer World Cup. And 10 of those, that's Algeria. We have Cape Verde, the Democratic Republic of Congo. We have Egypt in there. We have Ghana, Ivory Coast, Morocco, Senegal, South Africa, and Tunisia. Who is your money at? Out of these African teams, who are you looking at and say, you know what? I know they're gonna do well. And my question now to you is, which one are you, you know, in support of? You say, you know what, that one right there. I know they're gonna, you know, kick butt when it comes to the 2026 FIFA World Cup. Yeah, that is Algeria, Cape Verde, DRC, Congo, Egypt, Ghana, Ivory Coast, Morocco, Senegal, and South Africa. In fact, South Africa together with and Tunisia, rather. And you know that looking forward to that first game against Mexico. Oh my gosh, here comes Thursday, the 11th of June.
1: This is the generation that learned to turn limitation into expression, into opportunity, and the freedom to create. Turning data bundles into business, cell phones into classrooms, bedrooms into studios. Africa! All over the continent, young Africans are creating magic in their language. In their language. Dreaming it, living it, streaming it. For the whole entire world to see and feel. Celebrating the youth of the continent. Youth Month on Channel Africa, the African perspective.
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You know, they say that music is for the soul. And speaking of soul, you know, soul can be fed and you can be content. Like you feed your stomach, you can be content and say, you know what, now I've had enough and I'm full. Thank you very much. You know, hearing this song, that's what has just happened to me right now. It just went and fed the soul. Salif Keita, Manjo. Oh, my goodness, what a song. Yay!

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1: You see, voila, it's the last hour already. I just said that in a couple of seconds ago, as it was the last hour, right, the previous hour. Now we are in the 5 a.m. hour, depending where you are, though, 5 a.m. Central African time. Good morning to you. 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Channel Africa, first with the African story globally. Third and final hour it is, Man of Morning Reset. Hope your morning is smooth as we are, or as we endeavor to be, right? We still have Mind Your Language coming up, and I'm going to give you birthday bars coming through as well. Some bit of motivation before we say our goodbyes, and great music in between. When you speak of great music, how can you forget the power that is Amanda Black, right?

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0: And it is Sona Jobate from Gambia. Oh my goodness. She is the first female actually to come from a Creole family in West Africa. In fact, speaking of the Creole family, they are musicians, they are storytellers. One of to play the kora in that family. Oh my word. Oof, yeah, that was Saya. What a beautiful song it is. And before that, we checked out Amanda Black, Power. It is Channel Africa, the African perspective on this third and final hour. Let's get to Mind Your Language, Africa.
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0: The word for this morning is debt. What is debt in your language? D-E-B-T. That's debt in your language. What is it? And you explain how you utilize it. As I would usually say, that you're just explaining to that seven-year-old me that, okay, this is what debt is. And this is how we say it in the language. And then when I communicate with someone, maybe the banker, or when I go to the bank, and then I'll talk about my debt, and this is what I'd usually say. So that's that word for this morning, debt. What is debt in your language?
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0: Morning Reset, it is on Channel Africa, The African Perspective. This is Crayon featuring Ira Star, Ngozi, Oxlade ahead of this one, hanging out with Fally Poop on that one. Ifa, 20 minutes past 5 Central African time. Time to mind your language.
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0: The word for this morning is debt. What is debt in your language? And let's learn together.
2: Hello, in isiZulu, debt is isikweletu, isikweletu. Sengathi usunesikweletu esikhulu. 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That means it seems like you have huge debt.
0: Sure, okay.
3: Debit, you say nili ndinkongole ku bank. Nili nankongole ku bank. I've got debit at the bank.
4: Translation of the word debt in Shona is chikweredi. Chikweredi is the word. For example, if someone owes you money and you're asking for that money, you say ndipe chikweredi changu. You are saying give me my money that you owe me.
0: That sounds easy.
5: Good morning.
0: Right? Dipe chikweredi changu. Okay.
5: Good morning. Debt in Kirundi ideni. Make example, I have a debt from my friend. Dafitiye ideni umugenzi wanje.
0: All right, thank you. Kilundi is from Burundi. Okay, thank you very much, man. Appreciate that. Mind your language, Africa. The word debt.
1: Mind your language. Mind your language, Africa.
0: I reckon you say, man, that's easy stuff. Come on. Coming up, I'm going to be checking out a birthday bus. Let's find out who's celebrating today.
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6: David Njumbe, who's a long-serving personal assistant to Tundu Lisu for over 15 years, on the night of 20 May, he survived a shocking abduction attempt just meters from his home. 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
7: It is something that happened in my head. 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Instead of going, more than six people came out of that car and attacked me and they said they are police. I started fighting back and they handcuffed me. Immediately they started beating me and one of them was telling me, you have been running here and there, now it's your time, it's your day, it's your last day.
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0: me of the social media guys, especially Kofana, because I've played it for the first time on Saturday as the viral song with the dance challenge. Man, as I was giving Palis the clues and stuff like that, Kofana, the smile on his face, like I know the song you're gonna play already. It is a massive song. Second Voice, Let Me Be, created actually in Rwanda by Alvin Senna. Oh my goodness, goes by the Second Voice. And before this one, checked out Tyler, Zara Larson, She Did It Again, Bobby Wine, before that, La Bisa, Sun L Musician featuring Azana, Uhuru, Not Yet Uhuru. Let's get to birthdays. Who's celebrating?
1: The birthday bars.

0: All right, let's get to find out who's celebrating. Don't forget, we are 20 minutes away from the news at 6 with Jolani Tulongwepe. That'll be the first bulletin of the day. Before all of that, we're going to chat to Rise and Shine in 19 minutes' time in finding out exactly what's happening between 6 and 9 a.m. Central African time. We still have the Motivation Minute coming as well. Right now, though, one of the guys, I think, just a gentleman to gentleman, right? A likable guy. Never met him, but I think he just, you know, he looks likable. I might be wrong about this, all right? His name is René Loyeye Letsulonyane, born 9 June on this day, 1982. Today he's turning 44. In fact, born in Soweto, South Africa, former South African professional midfielder who earned 50 caps for South Africa national soccer team and represented the country at the 2010 FIFA World Cup. Also on this day, Dibonsh, born in 1980, a Nigerian Afrobeat singer, songwriter, entrepreneur, and television personality, turning 46 today. And best known internationally for his song, for his hit song, Oliver Twist. Dibonsh has been one of the leading figures in the global rise of Afrobeats and has won numerous awards through his career. Also today, another likable guy, I might say, Ebongani Mahosana. You're wondering, who is that? That is Murder. Born today in 1987 in Pretoria, turning 39 today. Celebrated South African DJ, producer, Afro House pioneer, best known as a founding member of Black Motion. Since launching actually his solo career, Murder, he has continued to shape Africa's electronic music scene through his distinctive blend of Afro House, soulful melodies, and innovative production. And I like his dancing too, hey? Yeah, he's like an aeroplane flying. Yeah, that's Murder for you. Okay, let's find out who's celebrating today on the socials. Ooh, okay. Happy birthday to Sean Young. Hey, I know Sean Young. I wonder how old is he turning today, by the way. Oliver Quambush celebrates his birthday today. I met this gentleman actually, and Witness X, my friend, also celebrating today. A lot of people I know today, huh? Julia Joseph celebrating her birthday today from the other radio station right here in Gauteng. And also Nkateko Ndlovu Mashimana, Ndopu N. Rosaria, Maila Kolofelo, Nozizwe King as well. Happy birthday, as it is your birthday today.
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0: All right, 6 to 9 a.m. Central African time is Rise and Shine. Let's find out what's happening this morning. Good morning.
1: Good morning, Mr. T. Happy Tuesday. How are you feeling today?
0: I'm well, Bro Peter. Hope yours is going well thus far, your morning, hey?
1: We are fantastic, and I know that nobody celebrates a Tuesday, but you know what? Let's give glory to Tuesday today and say happy day,
0: yes.
1: Happy day.
0: I agree with you. What's happening with Rise and Shine?
1: Coming up on the show today, Mr. T, we have Ethiopia counting votes after its pivotal general election, with Prime Minister Abiy Ahmed expected to secure yet another commanding victory. But what do these results mean for democracy, stability, and the future of one of Africa's most influential nations? We'll try and find out. And later, a sobering new global peace index warns that the world is becoming more and more fragmented and conflict-prone than at any other time in recent history. We'll unpack what that means for Africa's security. Terrorism, threats, and economic future. That's all coming up on Rise and Shine in about 6 minutes.
0: All right, thank you very much. All right, let's get now to the Motivational Minute. His name is Kwame A.A. Opoku, a Ghanaian global keynote speaker, futurist, and business strategist known for his work in digital transformation, innovation, and leadership development. Let's get to find out as he motivates us this morning.
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3: If I sat in a presidential office today, I will sign 3 executive orders before lunch. Africa does not have a leadership problem. It has a systems problem. We are attempting to run 21st century nations on 18th century software. The European powers are sat in a room and they just drew lines on a map. It is often cheaper to ship a container from Shanghai to Lagos than it is to ship from Lagos to Accra. My people, we do not need aid. We need to delete the friction. This is what I mean by an API government. Not speeches, protocols. Africa does not suffer from a resource shortage. It suffers from an operating system mismatch. This is not ideology, by the way, it is architecture.
0: Sure, okay.
2: Motivational Minute on the Morning Reset.
0: That is Kwame A.A. Opoku, thank you very much. That's it for Morning Reset. We'll do this again tomorrow, 3 to 6 a.m. Central African time. Home Affairs knows her as Bulelwa Mkutukana. At home, Kukompo, in the Eastern Cape of South Africa, known as Spinach. To you and I, Zahara, Loli, where the train, have an awesome day.

0: Mwepe, and Musibudi Rachel Makura and Peter Ndoro.
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2: Thank you, Peter. Good morning. Parliament's impeachment committee in South Africa investigating a case against President Cyril Ramaphosa will adopt its terms of reference on the 26th of this month. This relates to the theft of undeclared foreign currency from the president's Palapala farm in 2020. Ramaphosa has filed papers in the Western Cape High Court to review and set aside the Section 89 independent panel report regarding the Palapala matter. Makashule Gana, chairperson of the committee, addressed the media in Johannesburg.
3: We'll only be able to give the time frames once we have the evidence leaders, once we have the witnesses, once we have agreed in terms of the terms of reference and how we want to interact with witnesses, and once we have had a fair analysis of the documents that will be in front of us. So once we have the witnesses, we'll give a time frame. At the moment, it will be wishful on my side. So let's allow the committee to have its second meeting, where we'll deal with the terms of reference, where we'll deal with the process of appointing the evidence leaders.
2: Nigeria has appointed its first evacuation, has rather postponed its first evacuation flight for citizens in South Africa due to logistical problems. The evacuation follows anti-illegal migrant protests around South Africa. Ghana, Malawi and Mozambique have also evacuated some of their citizens. The BBC's Shingai Nyoka has the details.
4: Over 70 Zimbabwean migrants arrived in the border town of Beitbridge on a chartered bus. Some families with their young children said they fled the western Cape town of Mossel Bay, fearing for their safety. It followed violent attacks there, where dozens of shacks were set on fire. The police have not yet linked the violence to anti-migrant sentiment. Tensions have been rising in South Africa ahead of one group's June 30 deadline for illegal migrants to leave the country. Ghana has already airlifted hundreds of its citizens, as several other countries prepare to evacuate those seeking to return home.
2: Meanwhile, some civic organizations in the Limpopo province have called for stronger immigration laws and handed over a memorandum of concerns to the Office of the Premier. The advocacy group Ichaile and Action SA party supporters marched to demand tougher action against undocumented immigrants. They say government's plan in tackling illegal foreign nationals is weak. The group's coordinator, Mohau Mamodimo.
5: We are here to tell the Premier's office that we are asking them to help us with the flooding of the illegal immigrants in our country. So we are having an over influx of illegal immigrants in our cities. If ever you can watch now, you go to the CBD, they have taken over the microscale economy. So those are some of our concerns as a China movement.
2: Moving on to other news, the World Health Organization, or WHO, head Tedros Adhanom Ghebreyesus says Uganda should reconsider its decision to close its border with the Democratic Republic of Congo. The WHO chief made the comments during a visit to an Ebola isolation unit at a hospital in Uganda's capital, Kampala. The WHO has declared the outbreak of the rare Budibugyo strain of Ebola a public health emergency of international concern. Uganda has reported 19 confirmed Ebola cases, most people who entered the country from the DRC. Russia has to date more than 3,000 people from Africa in its army. This is according to officials in Ukraine. Some of the fighters who have been captured by the Ukrainian army have spoken to the media. All those captured said they were tricked into joining the army, the Russian army rather. The BBC's Sami Awami has the details.
6: Ukrainian officials say one in eight foreign prisoners of war captured last year was African, with detainees from at least 15 countries currently being held in Ukrainian camps. Almost all of the prisoners who spoke to the BBC said they traveled to Russia seeking better economic opportunities before ending up on the front line. And despite their experiences, several prisoners told the BBC they would prefer to return to Russia rather than go home, citing the legal dilemma, unpaid wages, promised compensation, and hopes of building a better future there.
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0: A very good morning to you. Yes, indeed. It's 6:06 Central African time. You're listening to Rise and Shine. 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I'm Peter Ndoro. Tsepiso Makwetla is away today. So what do we have on the program today? Well, the WHO is urging Uganda to reconsider its border closure with the DRC, warning that the restrictions could hamper efforts to contain a growing Ebola outbreak that's already spread across borders. Riot police in Kenya have arrested several protesters, including former Chief Justice David Maraga, during demonstrations against plans to develop parts of Nairobi's National Park. And that's Africa's only wildlife reserve located within a capital city. And Ethiopian Airlines is considering a major fleet expansion, with plans to order around 25 new regional aircraft as Africa's largest carrier looks to strengthen domestic and regional connectivity despite rising fuel costs. That's what's coming up on the program. Stay with us. This is Channel Africa's Rise and Shine. Madapiri Bazoshitika. 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
4: Wake up to the stories shaping your day. Rise and shine with Peter Ndoro and Tsepiso Makwetla.
0: It's time now for our daily Africa roundup. Yeah, each morning, just after the 6 o'clock news, we bring you a concise update on the key developments shaping the continent and the world that's played out in the past 24 hours. And we do this with insights from our team of journalists, analysts, and newsmakers who place the day's biggest stories into some kind of context for us, and listening to their voices and, of course, the voices of the newsmakers themselves, helping you stay informed, connected, and prepared for the day ahead. So we begin here, where riot police have fired tear gas to disperse scores of protesters rallying against plans to build a part of a national park in Kenya's capital yesterday. Officers moved in and arrested at least 9 people, including former Chief Justice David Maraga, and this was outside the main entrance of the Nairobi National Park. Protesters, who waved placards marked with "Nature is not vacant land" and other slogans. Now, the Kenya Wildlife Service has defended the project, saying that it will expand an animal orphanage on the site, which is Africa's only wildlife reserve within a capital city. Here's former Chief Justice David Maraga.
5: As the United Green Movement, we join these other groups to condemn this act and demand that it must be stopped. This is a heritage that we should protect for our children and our grandchildren.
0: To West Africa now, where Nigeria has postponed its first evacuation flight for its citizens in South Africa, and this is due to logistical problems. The evacuation follows anti-illegal migrant protests around South Africa. Ghana and Zimbabwe have also evacuated some of their citizens. The BBC's Shingai Nyoka picks up the story.
6: Over 70 Zimbabwean migrants arrived in the border town of Beitbridge on a chartered bus. Some families with their young children said they fled the western Cape town of Mossel Bay, fearing for their safety. It followed violent attacks there, where dozens of shacks were set on fire. The police have not yet linked the violence to anti-migrant sentiment. Tensions have been rising in South Africa ahead of one group's June 30 deadline for illegal migrants to leave the country. Ghana has already airlifted hundreds of its citizens, as several other countries prepare to evacuate those seeking to return home.
0: Economic analysts in South Africa expect a positive set of economic growth figures for the first quarter of this year when Statistics South Africa releases the GDP data. The boost in growth is expected to have been supported by mining and agricultural output in that period, whilst positive consumer spending patterns are also expected to the upward momentum. Now, the inflationary impact of the high oil price emanating from the war in the Middle East is only expected to take effect from the second quarter of the year. Makwe Masilela of Makwe Fund Managers explains.
7: But we hope the likes of mining, which accounts for just under 6% of our economy and was up 0.6% in Q1, will at least try to help. And also when it comes to consumer spending, which accounts for almost 60% of our economy, that will also help the situation, given that we've seen that inflation during that period was at least manageable, a little bit low, and also interest rates, you know, were still decent enough, meaning they were not yet increased. And the impact of this Iran war will only start to filter in Q2.
0: Ethiopian Airlines is preparing to decide on an order for about 25 smaller commercial jets as it looks to expand its domestic and regional network. Now, the aircraft will be used on routes within Ethiopia and neighboring countries. The planned fleet expansion comes as airlines face rising fuel costs that are linked to tensions in the Middle East. The CEO of CBE Capital Investment Bank, Zemendene Negatu, elaborates.
8: They've been deploying large resources to Asia, large resources to the United States. So they need the capacity. They're building one of the world's largest airports. That means they need a lot of aircraft. And by the way, they've positioned themselves already as the largest gateway to and from Africa to anywhere in the world.
0: The Director General of the World Health Organization says that Uganda should reconsider its decision to close its border with the Democratic Republic of Congo because of an Ebola outbreak. Now, WHO Chief Tedros Ghebreyesus made the comments during a visit to an Ebola isolation unit at a hospital in Uganda's capital, Kampala. The WHO has declared the outbreak of the rare Bundibugyo strain of Ebola a public health emergency of international concern. Uganda has reported 19 confirmed Ebola cases, mostly people who entered the country from the DRC. And that's how we come to the end of today's Africa Roundup. We'll have more for you tomorrow after the 6 o'clock news. Stay with us. Coming up shortly, we go to East Africa, and Dennis Beru will be giving us his thoughts on some of the top stories playing out in the region.

0: Africa, the African perspective.
1: Right, let's take a look at some of the stories that are playing out in East Africa now. And there's quite a few, actually. I mean, we've got significant political, legal, and public health developments in Kenya. Closely watched court rulings playing out there, major implications for the country's constitutional court order. Deputy President Rigathi Gachagua's challenge to his impeachment. And in Tanzania, a landmark judgment by the African Court on Human and People's Rights has intensified debate over the future of the death penalty. Yeah, to help us unpack all of that, we're now joined by Dennis Beru, who's a journalist and team leader at Grassroots Journalism Kenya. Dennis, jambo, habari yako, my friend.
2: Jambo sana, hope uko salama, South Africa.
1: Fiti sana, zikomo. Thank you so much. So, let's start in your country. The Kenyan High Court is due to rule on Mr. Gachagua's challenge to his impeachment. For listeners outside Kenya, perhaps you can tell us what's at stake politically and constitutionally in this particular case.
2: All right. Thank you so much, Peter Ndoro. And of course, the former Deputy President Rigathi Gachagua, a few hours ago, suffered a major legal setback after the High Court dismissed his petition challenging the impeachment that removed him from office in October 2024. In a detailed judgment delivered on Monday, Justice Eric Ogola, Anthony Murima and Farida Mugambi rejected the key arguments advanced by Gachagua and upheld the impeachment process conducted by Parliament, dealing a significant blow to his bid to be reinstated as a deputy president. The bench first confirmed that the court had jurisdictions to hear and determine the matter before proceeding to address the substantive issues raised in the petition. And on allegations of bias against Speaker of the National Assembly, the judges found that Gachagua had failed to provide sufficient evidence to support the claims, dismissing them as unsubstantiated. And the court also upheld the public participation process presented the impeachment, finding the parliament had provided adequate notice through advertisement published in both English and Swahili newspapers, and had offered citizens a genuine opportunity to submit their views. And at the same time, Peter Ndoro, the court has awarded Rigathi Gachagua 15 million Kenya shilling for what they term as, he was not given a fair hearing. And now what is happening at the moment from Gachagua's legal team, they are planning now to do the last appeal at the Court of Appeal. So we are waiting for other development. And as it stands, Peter Ndoro, Gachagua was impeached and is barred from holding public office.
1: Okay, a case that we'll certainly keep on watching. So let's go to Tanzania now, where the African Court on Human and People's Rights has ordered the country to abolish mandatory death sentences and remove hangings from its method of execution. I guess this is a pretty significant ruling for Tanzania and for human rights across the continent.
2: The ruling targets section of 197 of Tanzania's penal code, which currently prescribes only one punishment for murder, death by hanging, with no alternative sentences available to the judges. And the court held that the mandatory imposition of a death penalty violates fundamental human rights, including rights to life, as protected under the African Charter on Human Rights and People's Rights, a treaty ratified by Tanzania. The decision was delivered on Friday, June 5th, by a panel of 8 judges of the African Court on Human Rights and People's Rights by President Blaise Jikaya and Vice President Shafika Ben Saula. And the ruling arose from 3 separate cases involving 7 death row inmates convicted of murder and awaiting execution in different prisons across Tanzania. And now the applicants argued that Tanzania had violated several of their fundamental human rights, including rights to life, human dignity, a fair trial, legal representation, and a hearing within a reasonable time. And one of the inmates, that is Chacha Jeremiah, Matthew Jeremiah, Daniel, and Pascal Ligoye Mashiku, were serving death sentences at Butimba Central Police in Mwanza, and filed a joint application before the African Court. Now the three sought recognition that their rights had been violated and requested a compensation of up to $10,000 alongside other remedies, including release from the prison. So now this is a big win for the three inmates and of course inmates serving a death sentence in Tanzania.
1: Do you think that the Tanzanian government will comply with the African Court's ruling?
2: Of course, this is the highest court in the continent, and of course, the court has now ordered to abolish the mandatory death penalty from the law and remove the hanging as a method of execution. And we are really watching closely to see whether the Tanzanian authority will do as been directed by the court, but we all understand that what has been happening recently in Tanzania and with the case involving the Tanzania's main opposition leader Tundu Lissu. We are really ke watching keenly to see whether they'll be able to do that because we know what has been happening in terms of the violation of human rights in Tanzania recently under the new regime.
1: Right, we're seeing a number of countries repatriating its citizens outside of South Africa from what they perceive as Afrophobia, anti-foreign sentiment, and some violence that we've seen in parts of the country. Malawi is one of the latest countries assisting its citizens to leave South Africa. How has this development been received in Malawi itself, and what concerns are being raised by Malawi in terms of the safety of its citizens in South Africa?
2: Yes, it is sad what has been happening, and of course, the 150 Malawians repatriated from South Africa arrived safely in Lilongwe, Malawi, on Monday, and this, according to the authorities, the repatriation follows the violence in South Africa, Western Cape province, where there were reports just over a week ago, door-to-door intimidation, as well as the death of 2 Mozambicans in Mossay Bay. And Malawians were among them, the number of foreign nationals who had sought refuge in temporary camps in Mossay Bay. This is according to a statement from Lilongwe. And we have seen other countries like Ghana, Nigeria, and Zimbabwe have already organized repatriation flights and transport after raising concerns about xenophobia in South Africa. And anti-migration groups are demanding the undocumented migrants leave the country and have set June 30th as a deadline. And of course, we have seen 74 of the Zimbabweans arrived home on Sunday after they had been driven from Mossay Bay transport organized by the Zimbabwean authorities. And some families with young children say they fled the Western Cape fearing for their life. And at the end of last month, we saw Ghana organize a repatriation flight from Johannesburg for nearly 300 of its citizens and a group of 680 more arrived in Ghana's capital, Accra, at the weekend. And we have seen some contradicting, information, and of course, South African Foreign Affairs Foreign Minister Ronald Lamola accused Ghanaian counterpart of spreading misinformation about the xenophobia in South Africa, in an post on X linking the interview with Ghana's Foreign Minister Samuel Okudzeto Ablakwa gave a news of in a station in Accra, describing it as a very disappointing. And we also talk about the reports of foreigners being killed after being attacked in South Africa, and reiterated a call for Africa Union to investigate what was really happening. And Lamola disputed the two Nigerians and five Mozambican who were killed in separate acts of violence, and that was not related to the undocumented movement that is ongoing in South Africa. And we expected some information from the President Ramaphosa, but Ramaphosa insisted that the deportation of undocumented migrant will be speed up, and but people should not take the law in their hands. So more is to follow. And some of the African countries are still planning to repatriate its citizens from South Africa.
1: Yeah, that's right. That includes Nigeria as well. So the Ebola outbreak in the region has led to border restrictions, disruptions in trade. How severely are communities and small businesses in particular affected by these disruptions, and particularly around Uganda's borders?
2: Many traders have been affected, and one of them is a lady by the name Alea Masika, and of course, a valuable consignment of a plantain stuck in a long convoy of truck on the sides of the Uganda-Congo border, and our cargo destined for Uganda was starting to leak water, and would go bad within hours if there was no movement. Uganda was awaiting clearance from authorities for the trucks to pass through the Mpondwe border post on Thursday, after they were prevented from entering or leaving Uganda as part of the escalating measures to prevent cross-border Ebola contagion. And on May 28, about 2 weeks ago, Congo declared an outbreak of Ebola in the eastern Ituri province, Uganda's closest western border, in a decision that reflected growing fear of cross-border contagion. And exemptions were made only in emergency cases, including for the outpace of the response authorities in the Uganda frontiers, district of Kasese have tightened the measures. And now traders say they are now frustrated by the slow movement of cargo and trucks. The Uganda and the Congo border, several hundred miles long, crossed by numerous outposts, have been beyond formal border posts. And Peter Ndoro, we are now seeing that the laws, because
1: Right.
2: Mponde estimates to have about $131 million US dollar in 2023, according to the Ugandan Bureau of Statistics.
1: Dennis, always great talking to you, my brother. Have a great week ahead, and we'll chat again next week, Tuesday. Take care, my brother. Kwaheri.
2: Asante sana, kwa siku njema.
1: That's Dennis Veru, journalist and team leader at Grassroots Journalism Kenya, keeping us up to date what's been happening in the region. Right, it's 6:30 Central African time, which means it's time for your news headlines. Good morning, Chwalani Tulongwepe.
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3: Thank you, Peter. Good morning. Making headlines, Parliament's Impeachment Committee in South Africa investigating a case against President Cyril Ramaphosa will adopt its terms of reference on the 26th of this month. This relates to the theft of undeclared foreign currency from the President's Palapala farm in 2020. The World Health Organization, WHO, Tedros Adhanom Ghebreyesus, says Uganda should reconsider its decision to close its border with the Democratic Republic of Congo. And finally, U.S. President Donald Trump has insisted that Israel's prime minister did not defy his order to hold off from striking Iran yesterday. Speaking to the BBC, Trump said the missiles were already on their way when he told Benjamin Netanyahu not to respond to Tehran's attacks. I will have details on these and other stories at 7 o'clock.
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1: So, news at the top of the hour again with Jwalane Tulongwepe. But right now, I mean, the countdown is really now well and truly on. We are now, I think, 3 days away from the opening match at the World Cup finals. And tracking all of this for us and all the other sport that's playing out is Musibudi Rachel Makura.
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5: Thank you so much, Peter. A very good morning indeed from the sports desk. So we'll start with World Cup news now. So it's a story that broke last night. Umar Attan, who was said to be the first Somali to referee at a World Cup tournament, has been dropped from the list of officials after he was denied entry to the USA. Attan, the 2025 Confederation of African Football Men's Referee of the Year, was barred from entering the country at Miami's International Airport and is currently in Turkey. So no reason for Attan's repatriation has been issued by the U.S. immigration authorities, but Somalia is one of several countries on the travel list, or rather on the travel ban list introduced by President Donald Trump's administration. After speaking to U.S. authorities, world governing body FIFA said Attan will miss the tournament altogether. In a statement, FIFA having said that they are not involved in the host country immigration processes, including visa adjudications, and has also been informed by authorities that Mr. Attan's status will not be changed at present. On to this now. Algeria have extended the contract of national team coach Valdemir Petkovic until July 2028, just days before the Desert Foxes begin the FIFA World Cup campaign in North America. Now, the Algerian Football Federation announced a new deal shortly before the squad's departure for the USA, where they will complete their final preparation, just before returning to the World Cup for the very first time since 2014. Now, Petkovic's previous contract was due to expire after the tournament, but the Federation has moved now to secure his future after a strong turnaround since his appointment in February of 2024. Now, the decision also covers key members of his technical staff, including the assistant coach David Morandi, the goalkeeping coach Gwedu Nani, as well as the head trainer Paolo Rongono. Now, the Federation also said the extension reflected stability as well as confidence in the work accomplished. Algeria will open their World Cup Group J campaign against the defending champions Argentina at the Arrowhead Stadium in Kansas City in Missouri, just before facing the likes of Jordan as well as Austria. Well, after five matches without a win, South African football supporters are finding themselves in a grip of nervous tension, perhaps even uncertainty and a scepticism ahead of South Africa's FIFA World Cup opening encounter against Mexico on Thursday. They're winless in 2026, believe it or not, going back to their round of 16 defeat to Cameroon at the Africa Cup of Nations tournament in Morocco in January of this year. And the most recent performances at home against Panama as well as Nicaragua did not instill confidence. But former Bafana Bafana coach Gordon Eggerson believes there is no issue to, or rather there is no cause for concern.
6: We do know, of course, it's going to be a tough game. Mexico is not an easy team at home, hosting the World Cup. But I think we've got the character. You know, our build-up to get into this stage was very difficult. You know, at one stage we lost some points and there was quite difficulties and we had to win certain games. But they overcame all the obstacles that were in their way. And the only obstacles now in our way is, of course, Mexico and the group that we're in. But I'm very confident because Hugo's done a fantastic job. You know, he really has. He's got the team buzzing. He's got them working. They're very, very talented bunch of players. And I've got a good feeling, actually. I think they're going to get a good result. Not going to be easy. We all know that. But just the way they conducted themselves over the last 6 months and 8 months, building up to this particular time, has been really good for everybody.
5: Meanwhile, good news in the South African football camp ahead of their crunch 2026 FIFA World Cup opening game against Mexico on Thursday, as the head coach of the team, Hugo Bruce, hinted that defender Aubry Modiba could be available for selection. Modiba has been undergoing treatment for a hamstring injury since the end of the season and has not been training with the team while sitting out the last two matches against Nicaragua as well as Jamaica. However, Bruce did say that the postman will start training with the team today.
7: No, I think things going well with Aubry. Okay. We give him a special treatment, so I think from tomorrow we'll train with the group. So, and if nothing happens in the next days, Aubry is available for the game on Thursday.
5: And finally, Sascox High Performance Manager Leon Fleisser has confirmed that the South African National Olympic Committee is finalising its 2026 Operation Excellence Programme. Now, the programme provides financial support to athletes who have the potential to qualify as well as win medals for Team South Africa at major international events. Federations including athletics as well as swimming have already submitted the names of athletes they believe should be included in the new cycle of the programme, and an announcement will be made soon. Let's hear from Fleisler.
8: It's busy being finalized now. We received athletic last week, as well as swimming. So that's the last two that we'll finalize, and letters will be going out. If not this week, it'll be going out next week.
5: That concludes your sports news this hour. For any sports stories you'd like to share with us, remember to send us an email first to newsroom at channelafrica.co.za, or give us a call. The newsroom line is +27 11714 4459. I'm back with more sports news in the next hour. For Channel Africa Sport, I am Musibudi Rachel Makura.
4: 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They imagined a future.
9: Create a world in which all children have access to a good education.
4: You're living it. They raised their voices. You are amplifying them. They crossed borders. You are breaking them.
10: And the Grammy goes to Tyler.
4: To you, education isn't just access. It's an opportunity and expression. It's been heard in your own language. It's turning a data bundle into a business, a bedroom into a studio, a moment into a movement. Different generations, same fire, celebrating our youth all month long on Channel Africa, the African perspective. Get the news, music, and lifestyle of Africa on Channel Africa, the African perspective.
1: Yeah, it's time for the business news. But just before that, June 1976 is a really, really profound time in South Africa's history. You saw the youth uprising and saying enough was enough, particularly in terms of their education. Well, before the June 16, the ones that most celebrated, Soweto's fires actually had already started to burn. On the 9th of June 1976, students at Naledi High School in Soweto set a police car alight. And one of the first acts of open defiance in a township that was rapidly approaching boiling point. And the immediate cause of the protests was a directive from the Bantu Education Department that imposed Afrikaans as the medium of instruction in half of the subjects in secondary schools. So whilst June 16 is what we know the most, things had already started happening the week before, on the 9th of June, 1976. It's time for your business news now, as we say good morning to you, Buntle Headbush.
4: 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The African perspective.
11: Thanks, Peter. Good morning and a very good morning to our listeners. Our top business story this morning, the International Monetary Fund says its executive board has approved Rwanda's requests for a new $250 million 38-month extended credit facility. The facility is aimed at helping Rwanda to deal with tighter global financial conditions while protecting social and development spending. The global lender says its board has also authorized an immediate disbursement of $35.7 million to Rwanda. Although Rwanda's economic growth has far surpassed expectations to reach 9.4% in 2025, the war in the Middle East is expected to slow its growth to below 6.8% in 2026. The IMF says any support measures aimed at mitigating the impact of the war on Rwanda should remain targeted, temporary, and consistent with the country's fiscal framework. Egypt's annual inflation rate is expected to have eased slightly to 14.5% in May from 14.9% in April. That's according to a Reuters survey of economists. Analysts say the decline is largely due to favorable base effects and may be temporary. Rising food costs and higher electricity prices are expected to put renewed pressure on inflation in the coming months. Egypt's statistics agency is due to release the official May inflation data on Wednesday. Economic analysts expect a positive set of economic growth figures for the first quarter of this year when Statistics South Africa releases the GDP data today. The boost in growth is expected to have been supported by mining and agricultural output in the period, while positive consumer spending patterns are also expected to be on the upward momentum. The inflationary impact of the high oil prices emanating from the war in the Middle East is only expected to take effect from the second quarter of the year, Makwe Masilela of Makwe Fund Managers explains.
12: But we hope the likes of mining, which accounts for just under 6% of our economy and was up 0.6% in Q1, will at least try to help. And also when it comes to consumer spending, which accounts for almost 60% of our economy, that will also help the situation, given that we've seen that inflation during that period was at least manageable, a little bit low, and also interest rates, you know, were still decent enough, meaning they were not yet increased. And the impact of this Iran war will only start to filter in Q2.
11: The South African Department of Employment and Labour says it's facing widespread non-compliance from companies that continuously break the law by employing undocumented workers. The department says it's now ready to roll out the next phase of recruiting thousands of new labour inspectors. Over the weekend, President Cyril Ramaphosa warned businesses against employing undocumented foreign nationals. To combat this, the department Deputy Minister Dutoko Sibiya says the department is pinning its hopes on the phased recruitment of 10,000 labor inspectors.
13: What is happening currently is that we've got employers who are budgeting not to comply, who say because our fines are not as harsh as we want them to be, then they are ready even to budget a million. If today we're going to fine him 200,000, the following month we're going to fine him 100,000, and then he knows in a year he can pay this million, and then he employs illegal foreign immigrants. That's how far they want to go. That's how bad things are on the ground. They don't want to register them with UIF, with compensation fund, because they are illegal. They don't have documents. So it means they are saving money for themselves. They want to maximize profit.
11: Further afield, India will sell up to a 3% stake in state-owned mining and power company NLC India through an offer for sale this week. The government will initially offer a 2% stake with an option to sell an additional 1% if demand is strong. The shares will be offered at a floor price of $313 each, nearly 10% below the company's closing price. The sale forms part of New Delhi's broader divestment and asset monetization program, which targets $8 million in revenue this fiscal year. And now taking our first look at the indicators this morning, one US dollar in Nigeria is trading at 1,360 Naira. In Botswana, it's 13 Bula 33. Kenya, the dollar is trading at 128 shilling 41. And in Zambia, it's 17 Kwacha 55. The BRICS countries, $1 in Brazil is trading at 5 Rial 17. Russia, 73 Rubles 25. In India, it's at 95 Rupees 52. China, 6 Yuan 77. And South Africa, $1 is trading at 16 Rand 52 cents this morning, unchanged from yesterday morning. $1 is trading at 74 pence to the British pound and 86 to the euro. Looking at commodities, gold is trading at $4,339 per ounce, also little change from yesterday. Platinum slightly higher at $1,756 per ounce, while Brent crude oil is at $93.37 a barrel this morning. And that's the business news. I'll be back with another update in the next hour. For any business stories you'd like to share with us, please do send us an email to newsroom@channelafrica.co.za or give us a call on +2711 714 4459. For Channel Africa Business, I am Buntle Headbush.
4: Business news on Channel Africa. The African perspective. Channel Africa and you have got something in common. The thirst for knowledge. Rise and shine with Peter Ndoro and Tsepiso Makwetla.
1: The fight against Ebola in the Democratic Republic of Congo is increasingly being won or lost at the community level. As health authorities work to contain the latest outbreak, officials say that building trust, combating misinformation, and encouraging people to seek treatment early are proving just as important as medical interventions. The World Health Organization says that response teams are working closely with local communities, traditional leaders, youth groups, and healthcare workers to ensure that life-saving information reaches those most at risk. WHO's Africa Director for Health Emergency Preparedness and Response, Dr. Marie-Roseline Belizaire, spoke to UN News about why community engagement remains a critical weapon in stopping the spread of the virus. She was speaking to Christina Silveiro.
14: A lot of effort has been made, but however, we still have challenges. In our laboratory side, we have increased the capacity of testing of 40 tests a day to 800 tests a day. So that means there is a big, increasing of our laboratory capacity. We have also increased in our contact tracing. We were about 25% of contact follow-up, and now we are at 45%. But we are still far from the target of 90 to 95% that we need to achieve in the outbreak. So we still have a lot of challenges, but however, the response is ongoing.
15: Now, amongst the cases that were reported in Uganda is a Congolese national who also traveled to United Arab Emirates before arriving in Uganda. Can you tell us, is this a cause for concern and what is being done about it?
14: So when there is an outbreak and we have a mobility, it's always a concern. But however, we also have instruments that help us manage those kind of cases. The International Health Regulation is one of the instruments that we use. And under that instrument, country is binding. So it is mandatory for country to share information on any infectious disease that has been declared. So the two countries has been in contact together and they share the information around this case.
15: Another challenge that the response is facing is mistrust. There seem to be new violent incidents, including also detainees that escaped from a certain center. And even Dr. Tedros mentioning how in some conversations with local leaders, they questioned the very existence of Bundibugyo. So why do you think people have so much doubt around the existence of the virus? And what is it that WHO is doing?
14: So as you know, as a human being, we are made by belief. We have our belief, and so does our population. They have their culture, they have their belief. So far, they believe that the disease can be witchcraft. They believe also that it could be any other things. And there is also the the fact that diseases, the symptoms are very malaria like, okay, in the community. And the belief is going to be also, I can say, presenting also because it's part of the culture. So far, what we are doing, we are really working with everybody in the community. We are working with our women leaders, youth leaders, federations, motor drivers, everyone, okay, that we are having them explain to them that where the disease came from, how they can contract that disease, and what is the way they can protect them. We also say that they can still believe what they believe, but it's also okay, parallelly, simultaneously, that they believe also in us, in the disease. So we are not trying to, I can say, overcome their culture or overcome their belief. So we are trying to involve what the science in their own belief, in their culture, so they can trust us and they can come to us when they feel sick.
15: Can you tell us what it looks like when there is that reticence and that mistrust in the response process? Perhaps some recent incidents?
14: For example, today we have a recent incident and the team called me when they come back from the field to tell me that there was a dead body who tested positive for Ebola. And they went there in order to support the family with a safe and dignified burial. The family didn't believe it was Ebola. And they wanted to attack them. At the end, the medical responsible of the health zone advised them to leave quickly because the community tell them, if you don't leave, we will call the rebels for you. And they have to leave. And after they left, the community people, they take their dead body, manipulate it, and transfer that body from a health zone so far to come to Bunia. So you can imagine how difficult it is for the team and also for us to know that those people are really exposed themselves. And we will have also to manage the impact soon. I'm sure as soon we will have also another community death. We will have more death in that family. So it's very difficult. So what we do in those kind of situation, so the team has to leave because it was their life was in danger. As they were, this menace on their life. And now we report it. We report to the national authority. This is that situation we have. And we have to re-strengthening the surveillance around that case. And after they finish their burial, so we have to go back to the same community with a communication team in order to convince them to make a follow-up, to become like contacts so we can follow them and try to protect them.
15: What do you say to the families who are not believing that this is Ebola Bundibugyo?
14: So what we say to the family is that we try to explain them the origin of the virus, how we discover, how they can contract the disease, how the disease can be spreading, and what are the symptoms, what are the consequences, and how they can be also treated if they come out early to the health center. But we also tell them that we don't stop them to believe in witchcraft, to believe in any other things in their culture. We just ask them to simultaneously believe in the disease existence also. So it is a coexistence, you know, it is a co-belief. So you believe in that, but it doesn't impede you to believe also in the others.
15: Dr. Bélisère, to what do you attribute this phenomenon, this mistrust in terms of the existence of Ebola Bundibugyo?
14: So far in the community, they are the culture that is important in order to take that into consideration. The community believe it is a witchcraft because there has a casket history behind it, story behind it that has been burned. And all the people being died, they are seeing the casket coming to pick up them. So it's really important that when we are going to the community, we acknowledge those culture and we take care of them. So there's also the culture of poisoning. Everyone in the community, they never died by a disease. It could be all witchcraft or poisoning in the community. So what we tell them is that we don't ask them to not believe, to leave their culture behind. What we ask is a coexistence of belief. At the same time that they believe it could be a witchcraft, they can believe that Ebola also can be real, and there is a treatment for it. There is no treatment for this one. But however, if they go early to the healthcare center, they can be cured of Ebola. And there is also the culture of traditional healers. So we don't stop them going to the traditional healers. And even when we met with the traditional healers, we give them materials in order to protect themselves. And we ask them, if you see someone with those symptoms, after you take care of that person, refer it also to us. So we are coexisting in the community, not only with the belief, but also with the traditional healers, because it is part of their culture.
15: In some more encouraging news, there have been at least 7 or 8 people who have healed from Ebola and who have survived. Can you tell us about these cases, under what circumstances, and how did they recover?
14: We have 7 people who recovered from the disease. 6 of them are healthcare workers, and 1 of them is from other category of professions. So they recovered because they went early to the hospital, as they were also healthcare workers, so they were already at the hospital. 1 of them spent 10 days at the hospital, and the others spent more or less 20 to 21 days at the hospital. So they recovered because the treatment was mostly to reinforce their immunity system, so their immunity system can fight the virus. So they receive, like I can say, a support or system care. In clinical care, rehydration with symptomatic treatment. So we really support them in order to reboost, I can say, their immunity. And so now the system can fight, you know, the virus.
15: Because there still is no treatment for this particular strain of Ebola virus, nor a vaccine. Can you tell us where we are in terms of the research and identifying the protocols when faced with Ebola virus Bundibugyo?
14: So you are totally right. And there are no current license, vaccine, and no therapeutic for this species of Bundibugyo, a virus Ebola. So however, I think it's promising because we have a candidate vaccine, and we hope that in 4 to 6 months, so we can have some, vaccine registered, and we can start a clinical trial for those vaccines. So it's very promising, and we are really hoping that this vaccine can come soon. But however, I have to mention, the vaccine is a tool, it's one of them. But even though we have vaccine, if patients don't come early to the healthcare center, they will not be treated of Ebola. Because the vaccine will be to prevent it. But if you catch Ebola, you will have to go through the same system in order to be cured.
15: So it's really key to come as soon as you have symptoms to make sure that you rule out Ebola.
14: Absolutely. The key is as soon as you have symptoms, you go to the healthcare center. We evaluate the alert. You become a suspect case. We do the test, you confirm or you are negative. So this is really the key, and this is really the process that each patient go through. And we are doing a lot of effort to make that process as quick and as short as possible.
15: In fact, you've cut down the testing results time by more than half.
14: Exactly. Absolutely. We did. So as you remember, at the starting this outbreak, we have a high number of cumulative and suspected cases waiting for laboratory tests. So far, all the tests that we are receiving, we are rolling them out at the same day, almost. So the time to expect on your result has been reduced, 24, maximum 48 hours you have the result.
15: Dr. Belizer, thank you for this interview. We've spoken a number of times, whether from Kampala or Kinshasa, now from Bunia, and you're very much involved in this response. Can you tell us, you know, maybe an exchange that you've had either with somebody who's sick or a family member or somebody who survived that to you is particularly important and impactful and telling of this epidemic?
14: I met with one healthcare worker who really touched me with her testimony. So she was explaining how she got sick when giving care to a patient coming to the healthcare center where she was working at that time. And what really touched me is the commitment that she has to continue giving care. She said she will not stop. She was made, where she was born, you know, to give care to others, to care for others. And this is what she will continue doing. So this is those kind, you know, of people you find once in a lifetime in the community that really touch you. I have so many, contact of with our patients, with those also caring for those who died, because sometimes it's also painful to listen to someone who lost his loved ones during an Ebola outbreak. That also, those stories also, I'm carrying them with me very carefully and very, I think they are in my heart and I really care for those.
1: Now, the World Health Organization says that response teams are working closely with local communities, traditional leaders, youth groups and healthcare workers to ensure that life-saving information reaches those most at risk. WHO Africa's Director for Health Emergency Preparedness and Response, Dr. Marie Rosalie Ballet, spoke to

0: will adopt its terms of reference on the 26th of this month. This relates to the theft of undeclared foreign currency from the president's Palapala farm in 2020. Ramaphosa has filed papers in the Western Cape High Court to review and set aside the Section 89 independent panel report regarding the Palapala matter. The committee's chairperson, Makashule Kana, addressed the media in Johannesburg.
1: We'll only be able to give the time frames once we have the evidence leaders, once we have the witnesses, once we have agreed in terms of the terms of reference and how we want to interact with witnesses, and once we have had a fair analysis of the documents that will be in front of us. So once we have the witnesses, we'll give a time frame. At the moment, it will be wishful on my side. So let's allow the committee to have its second meeting where we'll deal with the terms of reference, where we'll deal with the process of appointing the evidence leaders.
0: Nigeria has postponed its first evacuation flight for its citizens in South Africa. Due to logistical problems, the evacuation follows anti-illegal migrant protests around South Africa. Ghana, Malawi and Mozambique have also evacuated some of their citizens. The BBC's Shangai Nyoka has the details.
2: Over 70 Zimbabwean migrants arrived in the border town of Beitbridge on a chartered bus. Some families with their young children said they fled the western Cape town of Mossel Bay, fearing for their safety. It followed violent attacks there, where dozens of shacks were set on fire. The police have not yet linked the violence to anti-migrant sentiment. Tensions have been rising in South Africa ahead of one group's June 30 deadline for illegal migrants to leave the country. Ghana has already airlifted hundreds of its citizens, as several other countries prepare to evacuate those seeking to return home.
0: Meanwhile, the Border Management Authority in South Africa has overseen an exodus of hundreds of foreign nationals over the past weekend. 150 Malawians left South Africa under a voluntary repatriation program on Saturday, while 168 Mozambican nationals left on Sunday. The BMA spokesperson, Memme Mokgotsi, says the majority of the returnees were undocumented migrants.
3: Any of the repatriated individuals were linked to criminal activities or were wanted for outstanding offences in South Africa. The verification process confirmed that only records identified were related to previous arrests for contraventions of the immigration laws, specifically illegal presence within the Republic. Of the Mozambican national processed, 141 individuals comprising of 97 males, 44 females, were undocumented and were accordingly deported in terms of the Immigration Act.
0: Riot police have fired tear gas to disperse scores of protesters rallying against plans to build on part of a national park in Kenya's capital. Officers arrested at least 9 people, including former Chief Justice David Maraga, outside the main entrance of the Nairobi National Park yesterday. The Kenya Wildlife Service has defended the project, saying it will expand an animal orphanage on the site, Africa's only wildlife reserve within a capital city. U.S. President Donald Trump has insisted that Israel's prime minister did not defy his order to hold off from striking Iran yesterday. Speaking to the BBC, Trump said the missiles were already on their way when he told Benjamin Netanyahu not to respond to Tehran's attacks. Iran and Israel have now halted strikes against each other, but have warned that they could resume hostilities. The BBC's Sarah Smith has more.
4: It's extremely convenient timing, isn't it? Because it explains why there wasn't a furious response from Donald Trump, who had told Israel not to launch these strikes, and then we saw them happening. But he was obviously keen to make it clear who is calling the shots, or who he thinks is calling the shots in this relationship as well, because he also said to me about Benjamin Netanyahu, if I tell him to do something, he does it. So that's him making sure that that we know who he thinks is in charge in this relationship and in the Middle East.
0: For any news stories you would like to share with us, please do send an email to newsroom@channelafrica.co.za or call us on +27 11 714 4459. For Channel Africa News, I'm Jolani Tulo Wepe.
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6: And coming up in your sports news this hour, Hugo Bruce shrugs off social media leak ahead of the Mexico clash on Thursday. With about 3 days to go to the FIFA World Cup, Africa's top referee denied entry into the USA. I'll tell you why at 7:30.

0: Good morning, good morning. You're listening to the second hour of Rise and Shine. 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Facebook, our handle there is at Channel Africa. And the other platforms at Channel Africa One. Channel Africa, first with the African story globally. A very good morning to you. I am Peter Ndoro. Tshepiso Makwetla is away today. So, what's coming up on the program in this hour in particular? Well, there's a local movement in South Africa that's been working and I guess they're called activists protesting. They call themselves March and March. Well, its founder Jacinta Ngobese Zuma says that the movement will not resort to violence in its campaign against undocumented foreign nationals in the country. In Ethiopia, the National Election Board says that out of the targeted 1,138 constituencies, about 825 of them have declared the election results. And Spain is hosting the EFMD annual conference, where senior figures from across the region aim to examine how management education can adapt to shifting societal expectations and technological disruptions. So we'll be unpacking these stories and others coming up shortly.
1: Este é o telescópio de Canal África.
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1: Segunda a sexta-feira, das 20 às 21 horas locais, este é o Caleidoscópio do Canal África.
4: Rise and Shine, with Peter Ndoro and Tshepiso Makwetla.

0: You may or may not have been following the story, but immigration and border management have become increasingly contentious issues in South Africa, with some community groups demanding tougher action against undocumented foreign nationals. In recent weeks, demonstrations have taken place in several parts of the country, raising concern about social tensions and the treatment of migrants. One of the groups involved, March and March, says that it remains committed to peaceful activism and rejects violence. The issue has also drawn the attention of President Cyril Ramaphosa, who's acknowledged public concern about undocumented immigration, whilst warning against attempts to use the matter to divide communities or undermine social stability. Here's more from SABC reporter Dries Liebenberg.
1: The steps President Cyril Ramaphosa outlined to crack down on undocumented foreign nationals have been met with skepticism from various quarters in Durban. March and March founder Jacinta Ngobese-Zuma doubts that the departments tasked with this crackdown have the capacity to do so. Ngobese-Zuma nevertheless distanced her movement from violence.
2: And I don't understand, how are we marching with the police there in public, with videos and cameras and media there every day, and you are claiming that we have been violent? There have been separate incidents that happened that have nothing to do with us as much and much. And then they attribute those incidents to us. Yet with every single incident that we've had, we've maintained peace, we've maintained order.
1: Asukulu Itabelu acts as spokesperson for hundreds of refugees who have been sleeping on the pavement outside a Home Affairs reception centre for the past 3 weeks, after alleged attacks on them. More people have sought refuge here after a number of foreign-owned shops were looted in Estcourt in the KwaZulu-Natal Midlands about a week ago. Itabelu says Ramaphosa did not even mention the June 30th deadline that an activist has issued for undocumented foreign nationals to leave the country.
3: And we are still fearing that we will be attacked. The attack will be there. And we may ask the government to do their work properly and stop whatsoever taking the law of South Africa into their hand by doing that. And if they enforce the law, we think we should be grateful. And even so, if they answer on our demand, we can go into the community and live the way we are living.
1: Tabisu Kulu runs a stall near the workshop mall in the CBD where he does women's nails and sells cosmetics. He believes there are some rotten apples among immigrants, while others make a positive contribution.
4: The people, what I can say is the people are right, you know. Yeah, things are happening, you know, our brothers are getting sick, they're doing drugs, smoking, and this is the cause of, well, everyone knows. But what I can say is, I feel like there's a better way of doing things than violence. Yeah, because what I can tell you is, okay, out of 100 people, 100 immigrant people, it's only the 20% is the one that, you know, that's just damaging everything.
1: Other traders in the Durban CBD say Ramaphosa should have addressed the issue sooner. His response came a little too late, because this did not start now. It started a long time ago. He should have addressed the issue then. Now everything has spiraled out of control. Our president's speech is very late. It also shows he's not thinking about South Africans. We're fighting for our country, so we'll have peace. And you'll find what is happening here in South Africa is not happening in their countries. Ngobese-Zuma says Ramaphosa could have come up with a stronger plan if he had included communities in tackling the presence of undocumented foreign nationals. I am Dries Liebenberg in Durban.
0: Vote counting is continuing in Ethiopia following the country's seventh general election, which was held on the 1st of June. The National Election Board of Ethiopia says that Results have now been declared in about 825 of the 1,138 targeted constituencies, with the verification and certification of the remaining results still underway. Now, early indications suggest that Prime Minister Abiy Ahmed's ruling Prosperity Party is on course to retain its parliamentary majority. Although the election took place against the backdrop of ongoing security challenges, the exclusion of some conflict-affected areas from voting and concerns raised by opposition groups and civil society organizations. Well, to help us unpack what the election means for Ethiopia and the wider Horn of Africa, we're now joined by Ethiopian author, journalist and human rights advocate Befeqadu Hailu. Thank you very much indeed for joining us, and a very warm welcome to you.
5: Thank you for having me.
0: So 825 constituencies have declared results so far from 1,138. At this stage, is that normal in this process, given the size of the country and the numbers of people voting?
5: According to the law, within 5 days, at least at constituency level, where people voted, the results should be known, because polling stations post the results immediately after the counts ended. So it should be known, but the detail, the national aggregation is not yet known, because those results, even the 825, by now I think they should complete everything, because the national results should be announced in 10 days, according to the law. So it's pretty common. Previously, we know who is winning nationally at this point.
0: Talking about who's winning nationally, Prime Minister Abiy Ahmed's Prosperity Party looks set and is expected to secure another victory, a commanding majority, actually. I guess the question that a lot of people might have is, does this represent genuine political support, or does it talk more about a fragmented opposition? Maybe it's a combination of both. Were your thoughts?
5: Yes, of course. I have previously also told this channel that this process was more of a ritual than a democratic exercise. Therefore, nobody in Ethiopia believes that this is the true competition that we can see if the political landscape was even for everyone. As you said, the political, the opposition political parties are fragmented. So, you know, that means the opposition votes are also divided. But even if, even when you look deeper into the votes, majority, you know, overwhelming majority of the votes go to the Prosperity Party. That indicates, you know, how intense the situation is. People mostly participating in the voting are supporters of the ruling party. You know, the ruling party has dozens of millions members that are, you know, under its benefit system. That's one. People, especially majority of people in Ethiopia, reside in rural areas, and they are scared of, you know, they don't believe the secretive polling systems. They vote for the ruling party regardless of the secretive, voting system. So there are conflicts as well. The political landscape in general does not encourage both the competitive political.
0: Hello, are you still there?
5: Parties and the voters to, you know, witness, or this is, can you listen to him? Can you hear me?
0: Yes, we can hear you now. We'd lost you for a few seconds, but thankfully we can hear you. Let me ask you this next question, though. Several areas, Tigray region and parts of Amhara and Oromia, didn't participate fully in this election. Are the numbers significant enough? Do you think that questions could be raised about the credibility of the and the representativeness of the final result?
5: Yeah, the credibility of the final results may be questioned because you know the political landscape was inclined to the ruling party, to the incumbent. Well, in fact, the entire Tigray region did not vote, not only now but in the previous election as well. This is, we are getting into the second term of the parliament without any representative from the Tigray region. The same was true, by the way, in Amhara region, which is wrecked by conflicts recently, and in the previous election, 19 constituencies were not represented in the parliament. Now, at least according to official statements, 8 constituencies are not represented, are not going to be represented in the parliament because voting did not happen. And I think the numbers will increase because there were disruptions during the polling day. In Oromia, we did not know if there are any constituencies that that did not vote this year, but in the previous election, at least 8 constituencies did not vote. That means 8 of the parliamentary seats were vacant in the parliament. So, you know, especially for Tigray region, whose entire representatives are not able to make it to the parliament, it is very unpleasant scenario. Even within the sham practice of election, I think it is better to have representatives from your constituency that are probably, you know, representing the ruling party rather than not having anyone in the parliament that is making laws and passing decisions that affect your life. So it is, of course, more than, it has more effect than credibility.
0: Talking about more effect than credibility, I mean, it wasn't that long ago that Tigray and Addis Ababa were pretty much involved in a civil war. Could there be consequences in areas like Tigray? Amhara, Oromia also have seen their fair share of unrest as a result of this election.
5: Yeah, I mean, there is a political crisis now, as you stated. Conflicts are proliferated, and even though the Tigray War was resolved in a peace deal signed in Pretoria in some 3 years ago, you know, the situation is still tense now. The federal government and the Tigray government are in no peace, no war situation, and people are anticipating that war might start anytime now. So the problem underneath is, you know, the political crisis. There must be dialogue, and every actor involved in violence means they must resort to dialogue, and the international community, the local citizens, and everyone should push every political actors, including the federal government, the Tigray government, insurgents in Amhara and Oromia, to resort for peaceful and peaceful means of resolution to these conflicts. Otherwise, people are suffering. You know, children are not going to school. Health systems are crumbling, and you know, it's an everyday challenge for people residing in these conflict-affected areas.
0: 5 years ago, Prime Minister Abiy Ahmed came into power promising democratic reform. He was promising huge changes, and I think he got a Nobel Peace Prize even. 5 years on, how are people measuring what he's done in terms of the promises that he made?
5: It's actually approaching almost 10 years now, 8.5 years since he came to power. And yes, like you mentioned, when he came, there was widespread optimism and he promised a series of political reforms. But that did not materialize as political contestations started arise, he continued to consolidate his power. And the first of the conflicts actually emerged in Oromia region, the largest regional state in Ethiopia, where he himself is from. And it started when one of the armed groups that made reconciliation or peace agreements with the federal government refused to dissolve by claiming that the federal government is not upholding the peace agreements. Then the Tigray, the tension with the Tigray government followed in, and it was one of the most devastating conflicts in our continent. It took 2 years and hundreds of thousands of people died as a result of it. Then the peace agreement came in. But, you know, the ally for the federal government in this war, where Amhara use groups, they are known as FANNO. Now, the FANNO entered into conflict. Even reportedly, the FANNO are supported by the Eritrean government, which actually made peace with the federal government. And it is also as a result of this peace agreement with Eritrea that Abiy Ahmed received a Nobel Peace Prize. Unfortunately, now in Amhara, the conflicts are widespread, and it is due to that some of the election constituencies were not able to have elections. And we have also heard during polling day, at least 143 polling stations were disrupted, and they were not able to continue voting on the voting day due to disruptions of these insurgents in Amhara and Oromia regions. So all in all, I mean, the situation is bad, and Abiy did not keep his promises as he consolidated his power. And people are frustrated, to be honest. You know, the economy is, I think, in a bad shape. The living cost is skyrocketing. And there are new policy measures like floating the foreign exchange, which is burdening, you know, the poor at large. And people are not able to move from one place to another due to the conflicts. And it is a sad state. Everyone is concerned, but no one knows what to do. It is up to the people in power to resolve this and somehow give the people a truce to a safe life.
0: And perhaps very briefly, Ethiopia, where it's located, does this election matter for the region and beyond? I mean, I'm thinking even of countries like Egypt as far as the north when it comes to the Grand Renaissance Dam, but also the Horn of Africa. Does this election matter? Have they been watching and curious and maybe even concerned?
5: I think whatever the situation, elections are better than no elections. I don't want Ethiopia to be Eritrea or something like that. So I'm glad that the elections are held, even though we could predict the winner ahead. So it kind of matters in a way. At least we are, you know, trying to periodically vote, even if we could not change the government. So it is important in that. Also, it has legal importance. You know, the government should renew its mandate legally only through elections. We want that practice to continue regardless of, you know, the political situation, whether it is defeated or not. Also, I think that especially in the side of the government, in the ruling parties, they want this election for international legitimacy. The international community, as you know, might criticize the process and everything, but at the end, you know, they will recognize the government that renewed its mandate in its own electoral process.
0: Right. Biffa Kadu, we're going to have to leave it there, but thank you so much indeed for your insights and your analysis on the Ethiopian elections. Thank you very much for joining us.
5: Have a good day.
0: That was Biffa Kadu Hailu, who's an author and human rights activist in Tanzania, giving us his take on the Ethiopian elections. The results are not final yet, but they're certainly quite a significant way ahead in terms of vote counting, and it looks like President Abiy Ahmed will get another term. It's 7:30, and it's time for your news headlines. Good morning to you, Jwalane Tulongwebe.
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7: Thank you, Peter. Good morning. Making headlines, South Africa's Crime Intelligence Deputy Head Major General Feroz Khan is set to testify before the Madlanga Commission on the 1st of July after abandoning two urgent court applications in the High Court in Johannesburg brought against the commission. Riot police have fired tear gas to disperse scores of protesters rallying against plans to build on part of a national park in Kenya's capital, and the U.S. says a public health squad based in Washington will monitor wastewater and internet chatter to detect and track infectious diseases should they emerge in any of the dozens of cities hosting World Cup athletes, their matches, and millions of visiting spectators. I will have details on these and other stories at 8 o'clock.
6: 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The African Perspective.
0: Right, let's get you up and running in terms of the world of sport. And I can't think of a bigger story than the World Cup, which is now literally a couple of days away. And with the sports news, good morning to you, Musibudi Rachel Makura.
6: 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The African Perspective.
8: Thank you so much, Peter. Very good morning indeed from the sports desk. Well, as we build up to the FIFA World Cup 3 days away, one person who will not be part of the World Cup is Omar Atan, who was said to become the first Somali to referee at the FIFA World Cup finals, has been dropped from the list of officials after he was denied entry to the USA. Now, Atan, the 2025 Confederation of African Football Men's Referee of the Year, was barred from entering the country at Miami International Airport and is currently now in Turkey. No reason for Atan's repatriation has been issued by the USA immigration authorities, but Somalia is one of several countries on the travel ban list introduced by President Donald Trump's administration. After speaking to US authorities, World Football Governing Body FIFA said Atan will indeed miss this year's tournament. In a statement, FIFA said they are not involved in host country immigration processes, including visa adjudication, and also has not been informed by authorities that Atan's status will not be changed at present. Bafana Bafana head coach Hugo Broos says he's not overly concerned with the footage from their behind-closed-doors friendly match against Jamaica found its way on social media. The Belgian has instructed that no outsiders will be granted access to the match, or rather were not granted access to the match, which served, of course, as the team's final preparation fixture ahead of Thursday's FIFA World Cup opener against the co-host Mexico. Despite the stringent measures, clips from the game surfaced online less than 24 hours later, but Bruce said it was not entirely unexpected in the modern era.
9: That there were some highlights and whatever on social media was also a surprise for me. So I don't know how those people came in the stadium. I can understand it, and it's not really a surprise for me, because it's also important for Mexico to know how we played and what we did in that game. So there will be, there has been someone who took those pictures, and maybe there has been someone who took all the game. I don't know. But that doesn't bother me. I think that the coach of Mexico don't need that game of yesterday.
8: All right, just a reminder, Bafana Bafana having played out to a 1-1 draw against Jamaica on Sunday, and the coach's honest assessment was that they still have their work cut out for them before that Group A opener in just 3 days' time from now.
9: I have to be honest, I was not happy with the performance. Maybe, and that was certainly also a reason that, yes, we still need a few more days to adapt at that high altitude. I saw yesterday players who couldn't do the efforts anymore that they wanted to do. So that is certainly because of the high altitude here. But again, it is not really a problem. I'm sure that with the 4 days that is still remaining, that we will be ready for the game of Thursday.
8: Further field now, Jose Mourinho is said now to be confirmed as Real Madrid's new head coach after Florentino Perez was re-elected as the club president until 2013. Mourinho signed a 3-year deal just last month to become the head coach of Real, but his contract would only be valid if Perez retained his role. The 79-year-old, who obtained 65% of the vote, has been in office since 2009 and announced the election during an extraordinary news conference last month. Real Madrid is owned entirely by members who elect the president, with this the first presidential election in 20 years to feature a challenger, renewable energy magnate Enrique Riquelme. Now, Perez was expected to win and promised to make the club record offer for an unnamed great player if re-elected. And finally, some great news for tennis fans. Roger Federer will return to the US Open this year for an exhibition match 7 years after his last appearance at a Grand Slam in 2019. The event organizers having said this on Monday. So Federer, who's only the player to have won 5 consecutive US Open titles, will headline an event titled Roger Federer, an Icon, Returns to New York on the 25th of August. The 44-year-old won 20 Grand Slam titles, the first man to reach that milestone, and also claimed 103 career titles before retiring in 2022. The Swiss great also brought the curtain down after 24 years on tour at the Lever Cup in London. He will be joined by 2003 US Open champion Andy Murray. Andy Roddick, I beg your pardon, as well as Andre Agassi and John McEnroe. And that concludes your second sporting update this morning on Africa Rise and Shine. It is 7:37 a.m. Central African Time. A reminder, for any sports stories you'd like to share with us, do send us an email to newsroom@channelafrica.co.za. Alternatively, call us. The newsroom line is +27 11714 4459. I'm back with the final sports update in the next hour with headlines just after 8 a.m. Central African Time. For Channel Africa Sport, I am Musibudi Rachel Makura.
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0: So, a couple of minutes away from the business news with Buntle Headbush, but I'm going to take you back in history now. 1983, Margaret Thatcher, yeah, the first British female prime minister, was re-elected. And why was this important? And why was Africa watching? Well, we did watch because her foreign policy was something that a lot of people were interested in. She had just won the Falkland Islands War, and there were deep divisions within the opposition Labour Party at the time. And so her second term came with ease, but South Africa was concerned because her government actually resisted calls for sanctions against apartheid South Africa at the time, a stance that drew fierce criticism from African leaders, from the ANC, and from within the Commonwealth itself. So, Britain under Margaret Thatcher didn't want to impose sanctions against apartheid-ruled South Africa, and her refusal to isolate the apartheid regime remains one of the most contested dimensions of her foreign policy legacy. And I've got to say that she wasn't alone, actually, because during the apartheid era, countries like Israel were active partners and supporters of the apartheid regime.
10: 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Channel Africa, the African perspective.
0: Right, let's catch you up with what's been happening in the world of business, commerce, industry, and with the business news. It's Buntle Headbush. Good morning.
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11: Thanks, Peter. Good morning. Our top business story this hour, Sumitomo Corp has provided financing to the buyers of its 54% stake in Madagascar's Ambatovi nickel operation. Analysts say this smooths the company's exit from the loss-making Ambatovi project. The Japanese trading house has invested $3 billion over two decades in Ambatovi and booked $2.5 billion in cumulative losses. The company says it will take a $418 million hit from the deal. Analysts say Sumitomo founded the transaction while retaining certain nickel offtake rights because it needed someone to take the problem off their hands. The 54% stake is being acquired by Jason Kluck, a former head of nickel trading at Glencore and South Africa's Zungu Investments, subject to the deal closing by end September. The International Monetary Fund says its executive board has approved Rwanda's request for a new $250 million 38-month extended credit facility. The facility is aimed at helping Rwanda to deal with tighter global financial conditions while protecting social and development spending. The global lender says its board has also authorized an immediate disbursement of $35.7 million to Rwanda. Although Rwanda's economic growth has far surpassed expectations to reach 9.4% in 2025, the war in the Middle East is expected to slow its growth to below 6.8% in 2026. The IMF says any support measures aimed at mitigating the impact of the war on Rwanda should remain targeted, temporary, and consistent with the country's fiscal framework. Economic analysts expect a positive set of economic growth figures for the first quarter of this year when Statistics South Africa releases the GDP data today. The boost in growth is expected to have been supported by mining and agricultural output in the period, while positive consumer spending patterns are also expected to be on the upward momentum. The inflationary impact of the high oil prices emanating from the war in the Middle East is only expected to take effect from the second quarter of the year. Makwe Masilela of Makwe Fund Managers explains.
12: But we hope the likes of mining, which accounts for just under 6% of our economy and was up 0.6% in Q1, will at least try to help. And also when it comes to consumer spending, which accounts for almost 60% of our economy, that will also help the situation, given that we've seen that inflation during that period to us at least manageable, a little bit low, and also interest rates, you know, were still decent enough, meaning they were not yet increased. And the impact of this Iran war will only start to filter in Q2.
11: The South African Department of Employment and Labour says it's facing widespread non-compliance from companies that continuously break the law by employing undocumented workers. The department says it's now ready to roll out the next phase of recruiting thousands of new labour inspectors. Over the weekend, President Cyril Ramaphosa warned businesses against employing undocumented foreign nationals. To combat this, the department deputy minister Ndutuko Sibiya says the department is pinning its hopes on the phased recruitment of 10,000 labor inspectors.
13: What is happening currently is that we've got employers who are budgeting not to comply, who say because our fines are not as harsh as we want them to be, then they are ready even to budget a million. If today we're going to fine him 200,000, the following month we're going to fine him 100,000, And then he knows in a year he can pay this million, and then he employs illegal foreign immigrants. That's how far they want to go. That's how bad things are on the ground. They don't want to register them with UIF, with compensation fund, because they are illegal. They don't have documents. So it means they are saving money for themselves. They want to maximize profit.
11: AI coding startup Cursor, which SpaceX has an option to buy for $60 billion, says it will open its European headquarters in London and hire some 200 staff. This as demand in the region grows for tools that automate software development. Elon Musk's SpaceX, which is readying for a closely watched IPO this week, said in April that it had secured an option to either acquire code generation startup Cursor for $60 billion later this year or pay $10 billion for the new partnership, as it pushes deeper into the lucrative market for AI developer tools. San Francisco-based Cursor says it chose London for its deep talent pool and access to multilingual workers, allowing it to support multiple European markets from a single base. And now taking a look at the indicators. One US dollar in Nigeria is trading at 1,360 Naira this morning. In Botswana, it's 13 Bula 33. Kenya, the dollar is trading at 128 shilling 41. And in Zambia, it's at 17 Kwacha 55. The BRICS countries, $1 in Brazil is trading at 5 Rial 17. Russia, 73 rubles 25. In India, it's at 95 rupees 52. China unchanged at 61.77, and South Africa $1 is trading at 16 rand 52 cents this morning. $1 is trading at 74 pence to the British pound and 86 to the euro. Looking at commodities, gold is trading at $4,339 per ounce, platinum $1,756 per ounce, while Brent crude oil this morning is at $93.37 a barrel. And that's the business news. For any business stories you'd like to share with us, please do send us an email to newsroom@channelafrica.co.za or give us a call on +27 11 714 4459. For Channel Africa Business, I am Bontle Headbush.
10: 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I can see my whole world changing. And contribute to the conversation. Wake up to the stories shaping your day. Rise and shine with Peter Ndoro and Sibiso Makwetla.
0: Now, business schools worldwide are under growing pressure to redefine their role in a rapidly changing global economy as debates intensify around artificial intelligence, sustainability, and the future of leadership education. Now, those discussions are taking place at the EFMD annual conference in Sevilla in Spain, where senior figures from across regions are gathering to examine how management education can adapt to shifting societal expectations as well as technological disruption. Well, we're now joined from Seville by Pete Nodier, who's the Associate Director of EFMD Quality Services Division, former Director of Stellenbosch Business School and Emeritus Professor of Ethics, to explore the key issues shaping these conversations. Thank you so much indeed for joining us, and a very warm welcome to you, Pete.
14: Thank you very much. Good to speak to my South African compatriots here from Spain. Thank you very much.
0: I'm pretty sure you're missing home.
14: I do. although, I mean, we sit here with a climate of 35, 36 degrees Celsius. As you know, part of the reason why we are here together is also because of the responsibility of business schools to educate leaders for, you know, the transition economy, so that we can, in a way, make a contribution to, you know, a sustainable planet. So we see it in the weather, like we saw it in South Africa recently, where enormous storms disrupted roads and infrastructure. So it's a reality out here. But we're about just over 400 people from around the world, really around the world, China, Australia, Latin America, Canada, not so much from America itself, but and then obviously strongly represented from Europe, and they are all people in leadership positions in business schools, and we got together for a 2.5 day conference here in Seville.
0: So as discussions have been happening, what would you say are the key global themes emerging from this year's conference?
14: You know, it is interesting to me. We have annual conferences with the European Foundation for Management Development. So one can follow certain trends over time. What struck me this time is that there is a deep discussion around the erosion of freedoms and democracy in the world, because of the rules-based system that has slowly been changed into a more transactional kind of international global order. We all know it came mostly led by Trump, but Trumpism as a phenomenon has spread around the world. More and more we see populistic movements that really, in a way, move away from the idea that as a human species, we should seek the common good and mostly go for the private or the national good, you know, make America great or make Hungary great or make whoever great. So the first thing we are discussing is what are our role as educational institutions to, in a way, stem this flow away from a rules-based, participative, just economic order. And it's quite a tough one. We had a very interesting paper yesterday morning from a professor and colleagues that does research and say, we now really need business schools to stand for democracy. But Peter, as you know, that's easier said than done. If you are under surveillance in China and you're under pressure in Turkey and recently in Hungary, it's not that easy. And coming from South Africa, when I was the dean at Stellenbosch, I always said, if we do not contribute to stabilizing democracy in South Africa, strengthening democracy, standing up for the constitutional values, we are not doing our job. So that's an interesting first big theme that came up during the conference. The second one, as you would expect, is AI. AI is a huge disruptor of not only education. I cannot think of an industry that is not affected by that. So we had a very interesting format to discuss this matter. We had one professor from Canada who made a strong case for embracing AI with its potential. And then we had another professor on the same stage, but in a kind of a mock debate, to say we should be very careful to blindly embrace AI because it erodes very basic fundamental learning processes that we have got used to. So if you move from reading a book to prompt to get a summary of the book, it's a different process in your brain. And that has a huge effect on your ability to memorize, to take good decisions, to make judgment, and so forth. So we do not only need, technologically savvy people leaving the university, we also need wise people. And for wisdom, you need more than AI and technology. You still need a little bit of a critical mindset, autonomous thinking. And that, I think, is under huge threat at the moment.
0: Yeah, lots of big issues to discuss in a rapidly changing world. How visible are African perspectives within these global debates on the future of business education?
14: Well, firstly, Africa is seen as a very, very important future for business education. You must remember the mature markets, the United States, Canada, the old Europe. There's a saturation point in the recruitment of new graduates into the universities, and with new, much stricter immigration policies for students getting visas coming to Europe, has a massive effect. I mean, the UK and Australia is in financial trouble in the higher education sector exactly because of that. And that brings us to the point to say, number one, Africa has the youngest population. We know that the median age in Africa is just below 20, which is enormous. If you think Japan sits at 46, Germany at 44, it's clearly that we are the future. And secondly, there's a growth in quality higher education and business schools in Africa. Some of them private, which is fantastic, no problem, but also some very good public schools. So I think Africa's voice is becoming more and more important because geopolitically, people understand that the 21st century for the part that's left will really, really be shaped by Africa. We are not strongly represented in global decision-making bodies yet, but we need to continue to search for those positions and earn them by, you know, doing good intellectual work and building with fantastic institutions.
0: I guess, I mean, across different regions, business schools face different pressures, as you were describing. But there must be common challenges that cut across both developed and emerging economies at this time.
14: Yeah. An interesting one that is not always on the forefront, Peter, is the question of the mental health of, well, society as such, because of the enormous impact of AI, social media, the use of your mobile phone that becomes sort of your own identity. And there's a real uptick in people that suffer from what we would, you know, in common language say burnout, although it's not a medical term. It refers to a point where, or let me put it in simple language, where the brain simply does not have a chance to switch off completely. Rests in terms of sleep, not on a screen for 6, 7, 8, 9 hours a day. And that is a common issue around the world. And staff, remember, I'm an older professor. I just taught an MBA course in Portugal at the executive MBA level. And I must tell you, it was a very, very difficult experience for me because in the olden days, I read my books. I prepared my notes. Later, I learned to make some very good PowerPoints, and then I went to the class and present and we discussed. Suddenly, with AI, it's a completely different ballgame, and I can tell you it has a huge effect on the resilience and mindset. So it's an interesting one, but we I don't know how much that is also relevant in society, that, you know, we think we communicate more, but I don't think we communicate necessarily qualitatively better. We think that we're in touch with everybody, but in fact, we are more lonely than ever. So I think the psychology of the human person is something that is a global issue. The second thing is that obviously climate change has no boundaries. The UK last week had the highest temperatures measured ever in May. I now live temporarily in Portugal. We had 318% of the rain in March that we should normally get. There's clearly something wrong. And whether you live in the, you know, on the brink of the Sahara Desert, down in Polokwane or, you know, in Mexico, the effects of this is absolutely global. And it's something that we all need to face. And so I can go on with a few others. But and then obviously financial pressure on higher education. The investment in higher education from taxpayers' money is dropping. It's not being, you know, kept up, at, not even with inflation. So we have to do more with less, and that is a financial pressure that I think happens around the world, except when you're a very large and rich private business school somewhere in America. The rest of us, I think, need to do more with less.
0: And one issue that's really close to my heart, because I think we suffer so much across our continent in particular, and that's about ethics, corruption, doing good business. How do we change the culture, sadly, that is quite pervasive across the continent and get business to lead the change? Hello, Pete, did you get that question?
14: Yeah. You're talking, sorry, you're a little bit offline. You said about corruption. Is that what you speak about?
0: Yeah. I was just saying, how do we get business across the continent?
14: Yeah, it's about corruption on the African continent. Is that correct? Yeah. Let me be clear about this. This cannot be solved by business alone. It has to be solved by, you know, a public-private partnership, if I might use that old-fashioned term, because In most African countries, the state controls a considerable portion of the economy. They procure billions of dollars every year in public processes, and you know how much corruption goes in there. So I think we need an extremely strong partnership here between government and the private sector, because it takes two to tango. You need a corrupt government official to put out the tender to a private guy or people who then pay a bribe to get it. So it's an intricate network. And unless we have this double commitment and the political will to follow through on specifically making sure that when corruption is found, that it is followed through in terms of the law and not sit for 18, 20 years in the legal system before there's some conclusion. That does not help us. We need a much quicker system to bring to book those who are found to be flouting the rules. And hopefully over time, we can change the culture. To be honest, there need to be a huge firing of people to get rid of them in the system, because you cannot change systemic corruption a little bit by little by little. You need to change this with a quite radical step. And for that, you need extremely strong new leadership with political will behind them and a private sector that says we will not pay bribes, we will do our job in an open and fair manner.
0: Prof, we're going to have to leave it there. Really interesting discussion. Thank you so much indeed for your time and your thoughts on this important gathering and what it means for business education. And from us here in South Africa, baie dankie.
14: Baie dankie for your tyd vanoggend. It was a great pleasure talking to you. Great to be back in South Africa, although it's virtual.
0: All right. That's Pete Nordea, Associate Director at EFMD's Quality Service Division, former Director of Stellenbosch Business School and Emeritus Professor of Ethics, speaking to us from EFMD Annual Conference in Seville in Spain. It's 8 o'clock. It's time for your news headlines. In fact, it's time for your full news bulletin with Jwalane Tulongwepe and sports headlines with Musibudi Makura.
10: 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The African Perspective.

0: against him and other implicated individuals.
1: So as matters stand, and in short, Major General Khan is set to appear before the Commission on the 1st of July, and his testimony is key to the Commission's work, given the very serious allegations which have been made against him.
0: The Border Management Authority, or BMA, in South Africa has overseen an exodus of hundreds of foreign nationals over the past weekend. 150 Malawians left South Africa under a voluntary repatriation program on Saturday, while 168 Mozambican nationals left on Sunday. The BMA spokesperson, Mme Mokgotsi, says the majority of the returnees were undocumented migrants.
2: Any of the repatriated individuals were linked to criminal activities or were wanted for outstanding offences in South Africa. The verification process confirmed that only records identified were related to previous arrests for contraventions of the immigration laws, specifically illegal presence within the Republic. Of the Mozambican national processed, 141 individuals, comprising of 97 males, 44 females, were undocumented and were accordingly deported in terms of the Immigration Act.
0: Meanwhile, Gauteng Provincial Police say public order policing officials will always be deployed to monitor all protests across the province and ensure crowd management. This follows an anti-illegal migrant protest march by the residents of Gwatema in the east of Johannesburg. The march comes after President Cyril Ramaphosa addressed the nation on migration on Sunday, calling for calm and urging communities to allow law enforcement agencies to deal with the matter within the confines of the law. Provincial spokesperson Colonel Dimakatso Nebuhulwi.
3: The SAPS, together with EMPD, continued to monitor the march and march protests that have been happening in the province. The police will continue to monitor the protest, and the public is reminded that although protesting, picketing and demonstrations are protected by the Constitution, this should be done peacefully without violence, intimidation or any form of unlawful conduct.
0: Riot police have fired tear gas to disperse scores of protesters rallying against plans to build on a part of a national park in Kenya's capital. Officers arrested at least 9 people, including former Chief Justice David Maraga, outside the main entrance of the Nairobi National Park yesterday. The Kenya Wildlife Service has defended the project, saying it will expand an animal orphanage on the site, Africa's only wildlife reserve within the capital city. The U.S. says a public health squad based in Washington will monitor wastewater and internet chatter to detect and track infectious diseases should they emerge in any of the dozens of cities hosting World Cup athletes. Their match and millions of visiting spectators. The 40-day event officially kicks off in Mexico on Thursday, followed by the tournament's first matches on U.S. and Mexican soil the following day. More than 6.5 million soccer fans are expected to travel to North America from over 100 countries to witness 78 games in total. Rebecca Katz is an epidemiologist at the University of Georgetown.
4: The United States has left the World Health Organization. So that means coordinating information, sharing information across Mexico and Canada and the United States is a little more complicated than it used to be. We, though, are coordinating directly with the Pan American Health Organization, so we'll be able to receive information from them, which will pull in that data from Mexico and Canada, and then be able to share it directly with local and state partners.
0: For any news stories you would like to share with us, please do send an email to newsroom@channelafrica.co.za or call us on +27 11 714 4459. For Channel Africa News, I'm Cholani Tulo Wepe.
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6: And coming up in your sports news this hour, excitement builds as lucky fans gather in Pachuca to back Bafana Bafana. And good news for tennis fans, Roger Federer is set to return to the US Open for a one-night exhibition event. I'll tell you more in a final sporting update at 8:30.
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0: Good morning. You're listening to the third and final hour of Rise and Shine. 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Channel Africa, first with the African story globally. I'm Peter Ndoro. Tsepiso is away today. What are we looking at on the program this hour? Well, on the discourse this morning, we'll be turning our attention to the psychological impact of GLP-1 medications, including semaglutide, the active ingredient in drugs such as Ozempic and Wegovy. Yeah. And the 2026 Global Peace Index has revealed that the world is struggling with the economic consequences of a record high number of conflicts. That's what's coming up on the program this hour, and it starts shortly.
1: Africa Matters Minute.
2: What is missing is definitely accountability. And in our experience, really, lawsuits has been a way of bringing some accountability, both for governments that should hold particularly your big extractive industries that are ravaging ecosystems in which communities are depending on for recovery, as per this panel discussion on how do we recover from climate shocks. And the climate shocks are brought by the extractive industry that is financed by our lovely banks, but also the government that is supposed to safeguard community through these projects that are pro-development, that are framed as development. The same government is not holding those organizations or companies accountable.
1: For more Africa Matters content, visit channelafrica.co.za or download the Channel Africa mobile app.

0: Yes, indeed. It's time now to get you into our Tuesday edition of The Discourse. Now, this morning we focus on a class of drugs that have transformed the global conversation around obesity and diabetes treatment. That's GLP-1 medications, including semaglutide, the active ingredient in drugs such as Ozempic and Wegovy, are now being studied for effects that may extend far beyond weight loss and blood sugar control. Researchers are increasingly investigating their potential impact on metabolism, hormone regulation, reproductive health, and even brain function. Among the latest findings is research from the University of Colorado, Anschutz, suggesting that weight loss associated with semaglutide use may be linked to improvements in reproductive health measures amongst adolescents and young women living with polyendocrine metabolic ovarian syndrome, or PMOS. To help us unpack some of these findings and their broader implications, we're now joined by Dr. Melanie Creer, who's a professor of pediatric endocrinology at the University of Colorado in the United States. Thank you so much indeed for joining us, Prof, and welcome to the program.
1: Thank you. I'm excited to be chatting with you.
0: So, to start with, what are GLP-1 medications such as semaglutide, and how do they work in the body?
1: So, semaglutide is actually very similar to a protein that we make in our own body, and it binds to a receptor and just makes part of our body work better. And so it helps us bring down our blood sugar. That's what we normally use it for. And then when we put it in higher amounts than our body makes, it also makes us feel more full so that we eat less.
0: So, what led you to study GLP-1 drugs in adolescents? With is it PMOS? Is that how I say it in the first place?
1: Yes, and PMOS is a very new name. So people may have previously heard of this as polycystic ovarian syndrome or PCOS. It got the new name polyendocrine metabolic ovarian syndrome 3 weeks ago. So PMOS. And what we found when we were looking at girls who have this condition and struggle with extra weight is that they were at very high risk for type 2 diabetes, extra fat in the liver, and really we were concerned about their long-term health. And so initially I was looking at these as a weight loss medication, but found that they also help improve the symptoms of PMOS, which is primarily from high testosterone or a little bit too much male hormone. And when we give these medications, the girls get weight loss, but they also see a lowering of that male hormone testosterone. So their symptoms of PMOS, such as not monthly periods or growing extra hair on the face, go away.
0: My goodness. So I guess sometimes you're looking for one thing, you're doing one thing, and accidentally stumble on something else. Is this what we're seeing?
1: It's all connected, and we thought that the weight was related to the hormone symptoms of PMOS, but with these degree of weight loss medications that work so well, we are really seeing how closely tied the weight and the hormones can be in this condition.
0: We're hearing a number of stories, especially with things like Ozempic, that I know of, where some of the stories aren't so great. Has there been any study in your studies, any negative effects that have come up?
1: Well, like any medication, there are side effects, and every medication choice for every individual needs to be balanced on the risks and benefits to that individual. So, for somebody who does not have any metabolic conditions and is just using this for weight loss, the common side effects, nausea, sometimes vomiting, constipation, dehydration may not be worth the benefit of some weight loss. And certainly, if you look in the studies that were used at least to get medication approval within the United States, none of this is a surprise. I think that people just forget about how significant the side effects can be when you hear so many success stories. And then, if you as an individual are not a success story, it can be very frustrating.
0: Where do you think this research is going to take you? I mean, are we looking at new drugs, new lines of study, and medication?
1: Absolutely. I think what we're all starting to realize is one, how significant excess weight is on harming our health. So we're starting to see reports that use of these medications decreases risks of cancer and decreases rates of breast cancer, was a report that came out this week. Is it that it decreases breast cancer, or is it because it's taking away the extra risk of breast cancer from excess weight? And I think that's what we need to understand. Is it reversing the negative effects of weight loss or of excess weight, or do these medications have an independent effect where they seem to be treating a lot of conditions and diseases? So we're hearing great things about addiction, eating disorders, breast cancer, as I said, heart disease and the diabetes, sleep apnea. My research is now finding improvements in reproductive function with women with PMOS. Is it the drug, or is it because all of these conditions are related to weight?
0: I think you touched on this a little bit earlier on, but I'm curious now about, we've talked about the physical aspects. What about the brain function? Tell me a little bit about, are we finding any research talking about the effects on how the brain works as a result of these glutides?
1: Yes, so this is some work that my colleague Allison Shapiro has done with me. And we've done some preliminary work that's really exciting. And we think that Dr. Shapiro is going to get a large grant from our National Institutes of Health to look at this further. So, what we did in one of my original trials, where we looked at semaglutide versus an intensive diet, is we did functional MRI. So we took pictures of the brain, and what we could see is where the blood in the brain goes to tell us what parts of the brain are working at the same time. And what we found was that the energy calorie center of the brain, our hypothalamus, was talking much better. The connections were much better to the limbic system, or the emotional part of our brain, after semaglutide. But there was no difference in the girls who received weight therapy. And what we'd like to do is more research in this direction, but this pathway could explain when people say the food noise has gone away, that when they take these drugs, they're not thinking about food all the time, they're not hungry all the time. This increased connection could potentially explain that change that people describe.
0: Okay, so your work mostly in young female adolescents. What about big guys like me? Is there any evidence that could help me?
1: So, exactly, there has been some initial brain work with the other medication. It's a GLP-1 GIP, tirzepatide. And there have been some functional brain MRI studies with tirzepatide in both men and women that again looked promising that the brain is indeed activated in different ways with these medications. So men also describe this lack of food noise and that it goes away. And the studies with tirzepatide would indicate something similar to what we've shown.
0: Dr. Melanie, we're going to have to leave it there, but I am hoping that there is
1: Yes.
0: hope for me because I put on weight just looking at sweets, and that's it. So if we can
1: I'm
0: share
1: sure
0: that.
1: there is.
0: Thanks so much indeed for your time and staying up to talk to us. Thank you. Really greatly appreciated.
1: Absolutely. Thank you.
0: That was Dr. Melanie Cree, who's a professor of pediatric endocrinology at the University of Colorado Anschutz in the US, speaking to us about glutides, GLP-1 medications. There's this craze for Ozempic at the minute, and there seems to be some evidence supporting weight loss, even though it really was about diabetes and management of diabetes. We're going to carry on looking at this and the psychological aspects of it a bit more shortly.
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0: We have our golden girl. She released a new song, You Won't Be Back. Miss Karen White.
1: Hey, you've been here so many times. 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
0: It's something we were joking about earlier, that your Sunday only started when Superwoman by Karen White started playing.
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4: 8:22 is your time, and we continue with this discourse. And after that discussion we just had on emerging research into GLP-1 medications and their possible effects beyond weight loss, we now turn to the mental health implications. And to help us unpack this a little bit further, we're now joined by Dr. Bavi Vithilingam, I hope I said that correctly, psychiatrist, a member of the South African Society of Psychiatrists, to explore what these findings could mean for mood, behavior, addiction, and emotional well-being. Thank you so much indeed for joining us, and welcome to the program.
5: Thank you so much for having me.
4: So to begin with, what's your overall clinical read of the growing claims that GLP-1 drugs may influence not just appetite, but brain function and behavior?
5: You know, I think it's very exciting. There's really exciting stuff that we heard around addiction and other areas, but it's very new. It's very much research-based, and there's nothing that we can use in the clinical arena yet. So it's still too early to say whether these drugs can really affect mental health problems.
4: From a psychiatric perspective, how plausible is it that medications designed for metabolism could actually affect mood, motivation, and emotional regulation?
5: So it's very plausible because these drugs work on the brain. They work on different areas of the brain that control appetite. And appetite, as we know, is a brain function. But they also control things like salience, which is the importance of things, and reward and how rewarding we find things. So it's very plausible that they could affect mental health problems and affect brain function. We're just not at the point where we can say, yes, it does this, and put our finger on what it actually does.
4: So let's assume that it does do that. There's what I suppose we call the natural processes. When we disrupt those, what have we found in previous times? I mean, the use of drugs like marijuana or whatever disrupt the normal processes. What are the effects of these kinds of unnatural disruptions?
5: So I think you can have good effects and you can have bad effects. For example, if we take marijuana can be very useful in people undergoing chemotherapy because it really helps with nausea and fatigue. But marijuana, as we know, also has lots of negative problems and can cause addiction. With drugs like these, it's difficult to say because we don't know exactly what they do in the brain. But you could, for example, have beneficial effects, like its effects on use of alcohol and rather decreased use of alcohol. But there could be unexpected negative effects. For example, you have people who might lose too much weight or lose their appetite or lose their drive. We still have to explore these medications further before we can say what the good or bad effects could be.
4: When we talk about reduction of noise, I mean, food noise is one thing. And I know for sure sugar is addictive. There's no question in my mind about that. It can then these GLP-1 drugs help in managing addiction treatment?
5: Well, that's a really interesting question, and it's a really emerging area of work. Do they help in managing addiction? And what we've seen is that anecdotally, people are saying that they have less noise, not just for food and for sugar, but also less noise for things like alcohol and other drugs. And there's an emerging body of work that shows that it decreases the craving for alcohol. But these drugs are still in the early stages in terms of what we know about them and alcohol and other drugs of abuse. So we still have to do the work, we still have to do the research, but it is very exciting and very tantalizing that we may get a whole new class of drugs for addiction.
4: We constantly hear about this normal reward and pleasure systems in the brain. What do we know about them? And again, it's early days, but again, it's maybe I'm asking the same question in a different way. When we start tampering with these reward and pleasure systems, could we be creating even more problems?
5: That's a really interesting question, actually. We know quite a lot about the reward and pleasure systems in the brain. We know it's controlled by things like dopamine and the opiate systems, and we know quite a lot about how it works and how to suppress it and how to trigger it. With novel agents like the GLP-1s, whether they work on these reward systems, we do know that they work. We do know that they decrease how rewarding food is, and that's how it has its effect on appetite. What it means in the longer term, so for example, one of the very interesting questions is in people who have eating disorders, should we use a GLP-1 to reduce food noise? And it's not clear that we should use this. So there's still a lot of work that has to be done. But these are exciting times that we're living in.
4: Yeah, perhaps finally, what do you think is the most urgent research questions maybe that need to be answered before we fully understand the psychiatric impact of GLP-1 medications?
5: From a psychiatric point of view, I think we need to have more long-term studies looking at what GLP-1s do in healthy individuals and in people who have pre-existing mental illness. We don't know a lot about what GLP-1s do in people who have depression and anxiety. And given that depression and anxiety is so common and so widespread, I think we really need to know what the GLP-1s do in this group of people.
4: All right, and I mean, a lot of people are probably now wondering, should I not? At this stage, there's no evidence to say it's particularly harmful, or what's your take if you had to advise
5: Not at
4: people?
5: all. The bulk of evidence we have is that when prescribed appropriately, these are really good, really, really safe medications. From a mental health point of view, there's no evidence that in the general population it increases your risk of mental health problems. We know that obesity is one of the biggest risk factors for poor health. So if you are struggling with overweight and obesity and your doctor has prescribed a GLP-1, I would really say go with what your doctor says and take that GLP-1.
4: Thank you so much indeed for joining us. A fascinating conversation, and I've got to say I've got a vested interest in all of this. My tummy just has just been growing quite a bit after I turned 40. Thank you so much for joining us and sharing your thoughts with us on the program today.
5: Pleasure. Thanks very much.
4: All right, that was Dr. Bhavi Vithilingam speaking to us. She's a specialist psychiatrist and senior lecturer in psychiatry at the University of Cape Town, talking to us about GLP-1 medications and the mental health aspect of it. Okay, 8:30 is your time. Let's find out what's in our news headlines. Jwalani Tulongwepe is at the desk.
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6: Thank you, Peter. Good morning. Making headlines, the Ahmed Kathrada Foundation in South Africa says it is concerned that chaos could ensue should government not decisively deal with illegal immigration in the country. This after comes after President Cyril Ramaphosa announced a five-point plan to deal with the issue. Police in northwestern Nigeria say at least 39 people attending talks with the family of a local criminal leader about rising kidnappings have been abducted. And finally, the International Criminal Court has suspended its chief prosecutor pending the outcome of disciplinary proceedings against him. Matapelo Mahape will have the details at 9 o'clock for Channel African News. I'm Chulani Tulo Mwepe.
3: SABC News. Headlines. The African Perspective.
4: Okay, it's time to find out what's happening in sport. And everybody's getting excited now because on Thursday, it all kicks off, and here in the southern part of the continent, we'll all be watching Bafana Bafana as they take on Mexico, and that should be a very exciting match for us. And we're keeping our fingers crossed for all the African nations that are represented and the African nations in the diaspora as well on this biggest football tournament. But, I mean, crazy news about an African referee not being given a visa. This Trump administration's really, really, really starting to, I will leave that blank. Here's the sports news with Musibudi, Rachel Magura.
3: 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The African Perspective.
7: Thank you so much, Peter. Very good morning from the Sports Desk. Well, the South Africa's Department of Sports, Arts and Culture's first 18 Lucky Fan winners have arrived safely in Pachuca, Mexico, and are now looking forward to backing Bafana Bafana in their 2026 FIFA World Cup opener against Mexico on Thursday. So Minister Gayton McKenzie's department has selected South African football fans to attend each of Bafana Bafana's three group stage matches. Now, fans have been selected from each of the 16 Betway Premiership teams. Now, veteran football supporter, as well as a school teacher in Johannesburg, Tevan Pele, is a Durban City supporter, and he's also no stranger to attending World Cup tournaments, with this being his fifth edition since Bafana Bafana's first World Cup in 1998.
8: This is number five for me. Okay, I was, but number three opening game. Uh-huh. Three Bafana opening games. Okay. Number five for me, World Cup number five. Yes.
9: What was the first one?
8: First one was Marseille, was France, 98.
9: Okay.
8: Second one was 2010. Third one was Brazil, was Rio, 2014. Fourth one was Moscow, 2018. All right, this is my number five. My goal was five, but I think I'm going to extend that goal.
7: Now, Pele has been following Bafana Bafana since South Africa's return to international football in the early 1990s and says he never missed all of the World Cup appearances.
8: Yes, I followed the team from 96 CAF. That was the champion team. And when they qualified, and when Phil scored that goal to take us, and you saw Clive Barker do his aeroplane, I said, I'm on that same plane. All right, 98. Went to Marseille. And follow the team to Toulouse. Yeah, got to see two of those games. Ah, these boys are talented. I think we can steal this one. But we'll be happy with a draw here in Mexico City. We'll go to Atlanta and try and get a win there. And then come back to Monterrey and hopefully another win against South Korea.
7: All right, it's a big day, of course, for Bafana Bafana. It is match day minus two today for Bafana Bafana, building up to the opening match of the FIFA World Cup at the Azteca Stadium against Mexico, the co-host of this year's tournament. By the way, kickoff is at 9 p.m. Central African time. The opening ceremony will get underway at about 6:30 p.m. Central African time. Still on Bafana, the head coach of the side, Hugo Bruce, says he's not overly concerned with footage from their behind-closed-doors friendly match against Jamaica that found its way on social media. The Belgian had instructed that no outsiders be granted access to the match, and which, by the way, served as his team's final preparation fixture ahead of Thursday's opening match against the co-host Mexico. Despite these stringent measures, clips from the game surfaced online less than 24 hours later. But Bruce said it was not entirely unexpected in the modern era.
10: That there were some highlights and whatever on social media was also a surprise for me. So I don't know how those people came in the stadium. I can understand it, and it's not really a surprise for me, because it's also important for Mexico to know how we played and what we did in that game. So there has been someone who took those pictures, and maybe there has been someone who took all the game. I don't know. But that doesn't bother me. I think that the coach of Mexico don't need that game of yesterday.
7: Bafana, by the way, played out to a 1-0 draw against Jamaica on Sunday, and the coach's honest assessment was that they still have the work cut out for them before the World Cup opener in just 3 days from now.
10: I have to be honest, I was not happy with the performance. Maybe, and that was certainly also a reason that, yes, we still need a few more days to adapt at that high altitude. I saw yesterday players who couldn't do the efforts anymore that they wanted to do. So that is certainly because of the high altitude here. But again, that is not really a problem. I'm sure that with the 4 days that is still remaining, that we will be ready for the game of Thursday.
7: And finally, in tennis news, Roger Federer will return to the US Open this year for an exhibition match 7 years after his last appearance at a Grand Slam in 2019. The event organizers said on Monday, Federer, who is the only player to win 5 consecutive US Open titles, will headline the event titled Roger Federer, an Icon Returns to New York. That's coming up on the 25th of August. The 44-year-old won 20 Grand Slam titles. He was the first man to reach that milestone, and also claimed 103 career titles before retiring in 2022. The Swiss brought the curtain down after 24 years on the tour at the Laver Cup in London. He will be joined by the 2003 US Open champion Andy Roddick, as well as Andre Agassi, as well as John McEnroe. Some big names in the world of tennis. 8:38 a.m. Central African Time. 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
9: Téléchargez l'application Channel Africa sur votre Play Store ou Apple Store afin de pouvoir suivre toutes nos émissions en direct de là où vous vous trouvez. 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
4: Okay, all right. So, the Congress of Vienna concluded today on the 9th of June, 1815. And this, sadly, was the final act of the Congress of Vienna, which was the most comprehensive peace treaty that I'd ever seen, redrawing the map of the continent after the Napoleonic Wars. And among this outcomes, Britain kept the former Dutch Cape Colony. Yes, can you imagine these European powers declaring peace, and as part of that, our borders and our territories were being discussed and being given and shared. So the territory at the southern tip of Africa would become the foundation of the South African state and ultimately the apartheid system. The Congress also produced a declaration that the slave trade was repugnant, which was good news, to the principles of humanity and universal morality, though it did stop short of an immediate prohibition, conceding to the colonial interests of Spain, Portugal, and France. And I'm going to say those names again. Spain, Portugal, and France. 1815, you were still hell-bent on the slave trade. And that's not a good news and not a great story at all. So the decisions made in Vienna, 9th of June, 1815, certainly did shape Africa's colonial geography for the next century and a half. It's time for your business news. And at the desk, Wuntle Headbush.
3: 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The African perspective.
11: Thanks, Peter. Good morning. Our top story this hour. The Congress of South African Trade Unions, COSATU, has refuted assertions that the departure of undocumented migrants would not create immediate jobs for South Africans. The Labour Federation says that there are sectors in the country's labour sphere that are exclusively manned by foreign nationals, and those are jobs that could improve the high youth unemployment rate in South Africa. Zanele Sabela is COSATU's spokesperson.
12: There has been this narrative that, you know, even if all the migrants left tomorrow, it doesn't mean there will be jobs for South Africans. I don't think that's necessarily true, because in those sectors, you know, you have retail, you have hospitality, those jobs would be. Young people, we have a problem with youth unemployment in this country. So I don't see a young person who would turn up their nose at a job.
11: Economic analysts expect a positive set of economic growth figures for the first quarter of this year. When Statistics South Africa releases the GDP data today, the boost in growth is expected to have been supported by mining and agricultural output in the period, while positive consumer spending patterns are also expected to be on the upward momentum. The inflationary impact of the high oil price emanating from the war in the Middle East is only expected to take effect from the second quarter of the year. Makwe Masile of Makwe Fund Managers explains.
13: But we hope the likes of mining, which accounts for just under 6% of our economy and was up 0.6% in Q1, will at least try to help. And also when it comes to consumer spending, which accounts for almost 60% of our economy, that will also help the situation, given that we've seen that inflation during that period was at least manageable, a little bit low, and also interest rates, you know, were still decent enough, meaning they were not yet increased. And the impact of this Iran war will only start to filter in Q2.
11: Sumitomo Corp has provided financing to the buyers of its 54% stake in Madagascar's Ambatovi nickel operation. Analysts say this smooths the company's exit from the loss-making Ambatovi project. The Japanese trading house has invested $3 billion over two decades in Ambatovi and booked $2.5 billion in cumulative losses. The company says it will take a $418 million hit from the deal. Analysts say Sumitomo funded the transaction while retaining certain nickel offtake rights because it needed someone to take the problem off their hands. The 54% stake is being acquired by Jason Clark, a former head of nickel trading at Glencore and South Africa's Zungu Investments, subject to the deal closing by end September. The city of Johannesburg in South Africa's Gauteng province will today account before the Standing Committee on Public Accounts, SCOPA. Executive Mayor Dada Morero is expected to be grilled by the committee on the city's 2024-2025 audit outcomes and special investigative unit investigations. The metro received a qualified audit. The areas of concern that were flagged by the Office of the Auditor General when it was briefing SCOPA included unfunded budgets and unauthorized expenditure, as well as massive revenue losses. Recently, Finance Minister Enoch Godongwana wrote a strongly worded letter to Morero, raising concerns about what was described as unfunded or fictional budget, a reported $1.5 billion debt burden, liquidity pressures, and allegations of unlawful financial commitments. Further afield, the artificial intelligence company OpenAI has announced plans to raise money on the stock market for the first time. The company, which makes the ChatGPT chatbot, did not say how much money it might be seeking. The BBC's Lily Jamali has the details.
14: In a statement, the company said it had not decided on the timing of a public listing and added it may be a while, noting that there were things it might want to do that would be easier as a private company. The filing comes a week after the company's rival Anthropic launched similar paperwork with U.S. securities regulators, and Elon Musk's SpaceX, which includes his AI startup, is days away from listing its shares in the U.S. with a valuation of around $1.75 trillion.
11: And in our final look at the indicators on Africa, rise and shine. One U.S. dollar in Nigeria is trading at 1,360 naira. In Botswana, it's 13 bula 33. Kenya, the dollar is trading at 128 shilling 41. And in Zambia, it's 17 kwacha 55. The BRICS countries, $1 in Brazil, is trading at 5 rial 17. Russia, 73 rubles 25. In India, it's at 95 rupees 52 this morning. China, 6 yuan 77. And South Africa, $1 is trading at 16 rand 52 cents this morning, unchanged from yesterday. $1 is trading at 74 pence to the British pound and 86 to the euro. Looking at commodities, gold is trading at $4,339 per ounce, platinum at $1,756 per ounce, while Brent crude oil is at $93.37 a barrel. And that's the business news. If you have any business stories you'd like to share with us, please do send us an email to newsroom@channelafrica.co.za. Give us a call on +27 11 714 4459. For Channel Africa Business, I am Buntle Headbush.
3: Business News on Channel Africa. The African perspective. Where Africa's morning finds its voice. Rise and shine with Sipiso Magwetla and Peter Ndoro. The African perspective.
4: Now, the latest Global Peace Index paints a troubling picture of a world becoming increasingly fragmented, unstable, and conflict-prone. Now, the report finds that the global peacefulness remains near its lowest level since the index was launched, with a record number of active conflicts, rising geopolitical competition, and growing involvement by middle powers reshaping the international order. Now, the Institute for Economics and Peace describes the emerging landscapes as the Great Fragmentation, a period in which traditional power structures are weakening and conflicts are becoming more complex, internationalized, and difficult to resolve. Well, the report also highlights the enormous economic costs of violence and identifies several regions, including parts of Africa, as being at heightened risk of future conflict. Well, to help us unpack the findings, we're now joined by Thomas Morgan, who's the Chief Research Officer at the Institute for Economics and Peace. Thomas, thanks very much indeed for joining us, and welcome to the program.
15: Thank you for having me.
4: Just from that introduction, it doesn't paint a great picture, but what does this new era of great fragmentation actually mean? What can you tell us?
15: Well, what we see from this year's report is that the world is in many ways on a precipice. We're seeing conflict at record levels, both in terms of the number of deaths, so the intensity of conflict, but also the spread of conflict as well. The number of countries that recorded over 1,000 deaths from conflict was at a record level in 2025. And yes, one of the drivers of this is what we've termed the great fragmentation. So we're seeing that the level of geopolitical fragmentation has increased, particularly since the global financial crisis in 2008. And what that means is there's increasing superpower competition between the US and China. We see a withdrawal in some ways from traditional great powers, so a decline in influence of the economic influence of European great powers. And then we've seen a huge increase in the number of middle power nations, which tend to have more of a regional impact and are playing a much larger role in both mediating but sometimes promoting conflict around the world.
4: What surprised you the most in the data that you were able to put together?
15: I think the most, perhaps not surprising, but most shocking finding in terms of the sheer increase over the past few years is the increasing use of technology in warfare, particularly drones, and increasingly the use of AI for autonomous weapon systems. So if you look at the increase in drone attacks over the past 5 years, it's increased over 11,000%. The lion's share of those, of course, occurring in the conflict in Ukraine, which accounted for 57% of those. But you're increasingly seeing drone attacks carried out by non-state groups, cartels, terrorist organizations, criminal organizations. So in fact, there were 565 different types of group that carried out at least one drone attack in the past 5 years. So that was perhaps the most shocking finding from this year's report.
4: Have you been able to establish what's driving this surge in conflict?
15: There are a number of different factors which I think are leading to this increase in conflict. Firstly, there's the changing nature of conflict itself. So conflict is becoming more internationalized. So you have civil wars, civil conflicts that increasingly involve actors from outside the country. So in the past 5 years, there have been 100 different countries that were involved in some ways in a conflict beyond their borders, whether that's providing troops or providing logistical support. There's also been the growth in the funding of conflicts through illicit economies. So the huge spike in the gold price that we've seen over the past few years means that many groups can now self-fund, and that allows them to continue operations for longer than they would have traditionally. So there are a number of different factors which basically mean we have more actors involved in conflict, which makes those conflicts more intractable.
4: So Africa features quite prominently when it comes to discussions about conflict risk. Which regions and maybe countries are causing the greatest concern, and what warning signs are you seeing for the continent?
15: Well, I think there are three areas in particular to focus on with regards to Africa. Firstly, there's the Central Sahel region, which has been the epicenter of terrorism for much of the past decade. So in Mali and Niger and Burkina Faso, they've been the countries most impacted by terrorism over the past decade. And there are concerning signs there in terms of weakening state capacity and the ability to respond to extremist groups like JNIM. There's been a surge in jihadist-related violence in Nigeria and also in the Democratic Republic of the Congo over the past year. For many years, that type of violence was declining in those areas, but there was a particular surge in 2025. And then one area in the report where we have a specific focus on, which we're particularly concerned about, is the Horn of Africa region. So looking at, obviously, at the devastating humanitarian impact of the war in Sudan, but we're increasingly finding that the consequences of that war are spilling out over its borders and into other countries, so affecting also South Sudan, affecting Ethiopia. And because that conflict has so much external involvement, external sponsorship to some extent, particularly from the Gulf states, there's a risk of that conflict spreading and intensifying. So those are the most concerning areas with regards to Africa.
4: You've mentioned the Gulf states. I'm curious now about, I don't know if I can use the word, rising middle powers in terms of their involvement in conflict. Which countries, which regions are you finding are getting more and more involved in conflict beyond their own areas even?
15: Well, of course, we should point out here that the exact extent of sponsorship and involvement by the Gulf states in conflict in the Horn of Africa is disputed and in some cases officially denied. But most reports suggest that there has been involvement from Saudi Arabia and the UAE on opposite sides of the conflict in Sudan. But then you also have all kinds of different links in terms of providing weapons, increasing diplomatic alliance as well from Egypt, from Israel, and from Turkey to a certain extent. So there are a number of countries in the Middle East region which are increasingly involved. Should also point out as well, though, that involvement in conflict also brings with it the possibility for emerging middle powers to play a role in facilitating ceasefires, to be actively involved in preventing conflict as well. So it's not necessarily just a story of exacerbating conflict.
4: Africa, sadly, has been a victim of its own wealth and resources, particularly those underground. Do they still feature prominently in conflict across the continent? Our gold, our diamonds, our even our oil?
15: Yes, and gold in particular has played a crucial role in the past 5 years. In the Central Sahel, of course, gold mining and control of gold mining operations has played a key role in the conflict there. So you have groups like JNIM, which essentially act as a de facto state security apparatus, providing not just direct control, but security to gold mining operations. And then in Sudan and its neighboring countries, we've seen particular issues of conflict financing through the illicit smuggling of gold into other countries, where it's then sometimes exported into Gulf states. So yes, the fact that Africa is so resource rich has unfortunately played a role in exacerbating some of these conflicts.
4: Again, something else that you touched on a little bit earlier, technology, from financing through cryptocurrency, I guess, artificial intelligence. Are these things not just making things more complex, but maybe easier to create chaos?
15: I think so. I think the impact of those kind of technologies in warfare in the 21st century will be similar to the impact of technologies like the tank or the machine gun in the 20th century, in that it reduces the cost for all kinds of different groups, not just states, non-state groups as well, to project lethal force. So we're seeing that, especially in Ukraine. Ukraine has really been the testing ground for the use of drones and AI autonomous weapon systems, which can now, in some cases, select targets and carry out strikes without any human involvement in the targeting process at all. But we've seen increasingly imports of drones into countries in Africa. So there were over, I think, in the last year, 2,000 deaths from drone strikes in the conflict in Sudan, increasing use of drones in the Sahel as well. So it is really lowering the barriers in terms of cost and ability to project lethal force.
4: I mean, there are measures that are quite obvious, but I'm also curious now about, we have social media in a way that we've never had before. So are some things better reported and therefore it looks like there's an increase than ever before, because there may have been things going on in far off lands that we just never heard about?
15: That is true. And many of the data sources rely extensively or sometimes exclusively on media reports. So many of the reports of terrorist attacks that occur in remote or rural areas depend on, yes, either official journalism or social media reports, also communication by people on the ground through, tools like WhatsApp and so on. So there's certainly an extent to which some of the increase is probably the result of better data coverage. Having said that, sometimes cutting off media coverage can be a tool to prevent these kind of events coming to light, even in the present day. So if we look at the situation in Ethiopia just a number of years ago, the total media blackout, total internet blackout from the government there really limited the amount of reporting on the conflict there, even when the number of deaths in Ethiopia in that year was over 200,000 in 2023. So there's still some concern that even though there's better media coverage now, there's still the ability for states and governments to control the flow of information and thus restrict coverage of conflict.
4: Thomas, we're going to have to leave it there, unfortunately. But thanks so much indeed for explaining to us this very important information in this report, the Global Peace Index. Thanks for your time.
15: Thank you for having me.
4: That was Thomas Morgan, Chief Research Officer at the IEP, talking to us about global peace. And I hope there's lots of peace on the journal coming up after the 9 o'clock news. Matsako, what can we look forward to?
16: Well, I tell you, you don't have to do your radio show here, right? You can do it anywhere in the world.
4: Of course.
16: That's what we're going to be talking about, actually, in our ways of working space, looking at the digital economy, how it is hashtag office anyway, essentially, wow. And what that means, what that looks like for the present and future in terms of how people are making money and working wherever they want to. So,
4: and it's going to go beyond just where. It's going to be, I just sample your voice and then we get AI to do the whole show.
16: Love it. Okay, I don't know if I love it, but I get you. It's 9 o'clock and this is now you saying goodbye. We'll see you again tomorrow.
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16: Sorry about that.
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14: Top stories this hour. Concerns that chaos could ensue as South Africa deals with illegal immigration protest and the ICC suspends its chief prosecutor. With the news at 9 o'clock, I'm Matapelo Mahape. Good morning. The Ahmed Kathrada Foundation, AKF, in South Africa says it is concerned that chaos could ensue should government not decisively deal with illegal immigration in the country. This comes after President Cyril Ramaphosa announced a five-point plan to deal with the issue. However, Civic Movement March in March says it will continue to enforce the Criminal Procedure Act, which allows citizens to arrest individuals for certain offences without a warrant. AKF Executive Director Nishana Balton says the government needs to provide further details regarding the plan of action.
19: I thought the president was walking a fine line on an issue that could potentially be tearing the country apart. And with the limited options that South Africa has, he, I think, did the correct things by identifying five key things that will be done. The announcement didn't come with much of the details, which we hope will be outlined in the very near future. It is a tricky option that government has taken, which basically means the

0: convicted for outstanding offences in South Africa. The verification process confirmed that only records identified were related to previous arrests for contraventions of the immigration laws, specifically illegal presence within the Republic. Of the Mozambican national processed 141 individuals comprising of 97 males, 44 females were undocumented and were accordingly deported in terms of the Immigration Act.
1: And South Africa's Crime Intelligence Deputy Head Major General Feroz Khan is set to testify before the Madlanga Commissioner on the 1st of July after abandoning two urgent court applications in the High Court in Johannesburg brought against the Commission. The Commission of Inquiry into Criminality, Political Interference and Corruption in the Criminal Justice System says that Khan withdrew an application seeking to prevent investigators from accessing information on devices seized in May, as well as a bid to have the matter heard behind closed doors. Commission spokesperson Jeremy Michael says a Khan testimony is crucial considering serious allegations made against him and other implicated individuals.
2: So as matters stand, and in short, Major General Khan is set to appear before the Commission on the 1st of July, and his testimony is key to the Commission's work given the very serious allegations which have been made against him.
1: And police in northwestern Nigeria says at least 39 people attending talks with the family of a local criminal leader about rising kidnappings have been abducted. Officials in Zamfara State says that the group had turned up to meet the bandit's leader's parents but were seized by armed men. Rescue operations are underway. Mass kidnappings by armed groups have become a major security challenge in Nigeria in recent years. And the International Criminal Court has suspended its chief prosecutor pending the outcome of disciplinary proceedings against him. Karim Khan has repeatedly denied allegations of sexual misconduct. The BBC's Anna Holligan has the details.
3: Mr. Khan has had a career in law spanning more than 30 years, including working on the International Criminal Tribunals for Rwanda and the former Yugoslavia. The allegations have unfolded during a period of exceptional pressure and political tensions surrounding the ICC. The United States imposed sanctions on Mr. Khan after he sought arrest warrants for the Israeli Prime Minister Benjamin Netanyahu and the former Israeli Defense Minister Yoav Gallant, linked to the war in Gaza.
1: A recap of the top story. The Ahmed Kathrada Foundation, AKF, in South Africa says it is concerned that chaos could ensue should government not decisively deal with illegal immigration in the country. This comes after President Cyril Ramaphosa announced a five-point plan to deal with the issue. For any news stories you'd like to share with us, please send an email to newsroom@channelafrica.co.za or call us on +27 11 714 4459. For Channel Africa News, I am Matapela Mahape.
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5: With 6 minutes into 9 a.m. in Central African time, thank you very much for tuning in to The Journal. My name is Matseko Musito, here with you until the midday hour. And today's a Tuesday. We are a good 9 days into the month of June 2026. And coming through with our Ways of Working feature as we begin the show, we have a conversation coming up that I think is increasingly becoming more and more important. Hashtag office anyway, all right? The digital economy, and we're going to basically be exploring what that looks like, what that means for our ways of working, considering that you really can office anyway nowadays. What does that mean? What does that look like when it comes to your earning potentiality and so many other themes that go with it as we begin the show? That's how we kickstart. Thank you very much once again to Peter Ndoro, back again with Tshepiso Magwetla for a nice and toasty rise and shine between 6 and 9 a.m. The Journal underway until 12.

0: Ótimos e Cultura com Jacob Tibani. 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
2: We're 12 minutes into 9 a.m. in Central African time. Thank you very much for tuning in as we begin the journal with our Ways of Working space. I'm going to call this one hashtag office anyway, okay? And you can actually use the hashtag throughout the day. Let us know where your office is for today. In fact, it ties in with the conversation coming to you because a laptop, a stable internet connection, and a market that stretches far beyond national borders is actually all you need these days to make a success of your career. From a growing number of people, working is no longer tied to specific offices, cities, or even a country. The digital economy is redefining where opportunities come from, who gets access to them, and what it takes to remain competitive. But while remote work promises flexibility and global access, it is also exposing new divides, if you will, and also really exposing what skills are available, you know, connectivity and other regulations within the space of economic inclusion. So let's have this conversation, because it's very easy to be narrow-minded about digital economy, but there's so much that really keeps this engine going. In studio with me, Dr. Sanele Gamete. I'm so honored to meet him. Okay, he's joining me in studio in his capacity as a lecturer in the Department of Communication and Media at UJ, okay, University of Johannesburg here in South Africa. And he is also a life and career consultant and has been doing this work for a very long time. Kicha, welcome to the show. Thank you very much for joining me.
3: Thank you. Thank you for having me. Good morning. I'm still stuck on that song, but I know we don't have time. Let's not go there.
2: Please say something.
3: I was
2: please.
3: About to ask, what did that song do to you? There's history there.
2: It lifted my spirit.
3: There's some history there. Okay. Let's just continue.
2: No, I have to tell you the story. That entire album shook me to my core.
3: I knew there was a story there.
2: Never the same. The whole album, Thandiswe Mazwai's Zabalaza album.
3: Okay.
2: Yeah, no, it changed me. I came out on the other side.
3: A
2: new person altogether.
3: I like it. And yeah. I saw good. No, there's something. There's history in this song, but it's a very good song.
2: It is a beautiful song. Let's talk about the digital economy. How do we define it? Because, like I was saying in my introduction, it's very easy to be narrow-minded about what it is. Like, we just think social media. But what is a digital economy?
3: So I think you have said it nicely, because many people, when you talk about the digital economy, they think of social media, especially because we have content creation these days, which is part of the digital economy. So the digital economy includes anything that we do using platforms that are available online, anything that we do digitally, we can call it the digital economy. It includes the issue of social media. We have different platforms that are available online. We have got apps that are available online, which we call them platforms. So anything that is there, that's what we will, in a nutshell, call a digital economy. And we call it digital economy because we can make money out of the space. We can make a living out of that space. There are people who have made millions, if not billions, out of such spaces, either creating them or using them to make money.
2: Absolutely. So it's a very big space. Let's talk about this remote work and you know, the fundamentals of how it's being able to shape our relationships with the relationship rather between talent and geography, or the physical location, and you know, what are the advantages of participating in this particular ecosystem?
3: So it's a very interesting ecosystem, I must say, and with the economy that we find ourselves in, with petrol going up and diesel going up. I think it's a space that maybe we need to find ourselves in. I don't know about you if you are going to remotely do the show at home, but it's a very interesting space because it offers people an opportunity to work anywhere. It offers people to work with anyone, anywhere. It offers people a space where they are not confined to an office setup, as long as you have got internet connection, a laptop, and a conducive environment. And I mean conducive environment because we have seen it during COVID-19 where people were showing us some crazy stuff on their backgrounds during meetings. As long as you have that conducive space, it offers you that opportunity to work and to work with companies that are anywhere in the world. We have got young people that are sitting in South Africa working for companies that are in the UK. It's a space that I think many young people, especially because I speak to young people, they need to explore in the crisis that we find ourselves in of youth unemployment. I think it's a space that it's gonna grow, and it is growing, especially with AI. It's making it very interesting.
2: It is very interesting. In fact, I want us to take a break, and when we come back, we're going to look at that expansion and how inclusive it is, because I think it's so important not to sort of gloss over some of the issues that can come with a digital economy, especially on the African continent. A pleasure to have in studio with me Dr. Sanele Gamete, lecturer in the Department of Communication and Media at the University of Johannesburg here in South Africa. Let's take a break.
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5: We're 20 minutes into 9 a.m. in Central African Time. We are hashtag officing anywhere today. Hashtag office anywhere in our conversation as we talk about the digital economy. You can watch the show. We are streaming audiovisually on our Facebook page. So if your office is in Dubai, if your office is in Dar es Salaam, if your office is in Johannesburg or whatever the case is, you can take us with you. Okay, we're streaming audiovisually on Facebook and open for your comments there as well. So we are in conversation with Dr. Gamede looking at the digital economy and what that encompasses. And I mean, the future when it comes to this is really a big place, and almost anything is possible. Almost anything is possible. You left us on a note, Dr. Gamede, in terms of how expansive this place is becoming.
6: Yeah.
5: And it's creating more opportunities.
6: Yes.
5: As a consequence. But let's talk about other things that could come as a con, as part of the digital economy. You know, things like inequality, access to technology, skills development. You know, where are we in that conversation on the African continent?
6: Speaking of Africa, we call it in the media space, we call it digital divide, where some people have access and some people don't have. And we have seen in the continent, in many parts of our lovely continent, there are people, as much as we are celebrating, we are excited about these opportunities, but there are people who are still hearing this thing as an abstract, as something that they just hear on radio in Channel Africa about how you can actually work remotely, because Bona, they don't have electricity, they don't even have the infrastructure, and it's very painful. In some communities, you find people who have the money to actually install a Wi-Fi, but there is no network coverage. So we still have the infrastructure problem in some parts of Africa, including South Africa. We still have situations where people are excluded on these platforms that we are talking about, because they are not as educated enough about the platforms. And of course, those are vulnerable to being exploited, being vulnerable in being, you know, there is human trafficking that happens when people are exposed without any literacy on such platforms. And we are seeing that in Africa, where even today, it's quite strange that people are losing their pension, and I'm sorry that I sound like I'm laughing, but it's very painful, and it's as a result of how, as we expand these platforms, we forget to pick up the learnings, or we forget to make sure that people are literate about these platforms, because they can be amazing, but at the same time, they can be dangerous.
5: Absolutely. I mean, so many things that you're raising in that response about just the responsibility. I think the advantage of a digital economy, especially when we look at themes around the next chapter of development, rural development,
6: yes,
5: within those spaces, there is a gap there. There is a gap for those that are, you know, creating digital platforms, or, you know, communicators like yourselves to team up with organizations, go into those spaces and actually train people. What is stopping us from doing that? Because I think the advantage of a digital economy is that it doesn't have to be just in the city.
6: You see,
5: you can take it anywhere. So what is stopping us, if that's the correct way to put it, in getting in those spaces and doing the trainings? And I mean, there are a lot of young people that are living in rural areas, for example.
6: In fact, I would love us to do that, because we will not have if I'm not mistaken, what we call urbanization, where we have an influx of people moving from rural areas coming to the cities, and we have a human settlement issue because of that. But the issue is, I think most companies, they're still traditional. They're still hooked in the traditional thinking of the market is in the city. And you won't blame them, because that's where probably the infrastructure development starts. So what is stopping us is a government willing to push investors back into the rural areas. Mm-hmm. And when they do that, they do it meaningfully, because I've seen malls that today, 10 years later, you look at the mall and be like, what happened here? It's like a ghost town. But there was money invested. It wasn't meaningful investment, if I may put it in that way. So we are lacking that. And as long as we don't have a government, politicians who are willing to develop, it's actually strange, because we have politicians coming from all over, and most of them come from rural areas. But no one is thinking about meaningfully developing rural areas. And there is so much money there. And the people there in the rural areas, they have money, those people.
5: They're sitting on a gold mine.
6: they have money, hey. Those people. You will go to your cranny and be like, hey, cranny, I'm looking for 2,000. And your grandmother will be just like that. But when you talk to...
5: There's no banking fees.
6: When you talk to your friend here in the city, they will tell you many stories before they give you that 2,000. So there's money there, and there's so much empowerment that can be done, especially for someone like me, who stands for youth employability and youth employment. I think advancing and building these infrastructures will help many young people. In fact, in Polokwane, in Limpopo, we will be talking about how young people can explore in our next seminar tour that we are doing there. We will be talking about how young people can explore this digital economy.
5: Okay, and we're going to talk about that in the next segment, in terms of the work that you're doing, your consultancy, and getting into those spaces, especially for young people, you know, who are actually championing the digital economy.
6: Yeah.
5: You speak about meaningful investment, you know, infrastructure, but what does meaningful participation look like in a digital economy? Because, and especially in developing nations, you know, how do we avoid becoming consumerist? You know, we're just online looking at the gossip, and we're not really creating anything of value. So how do we, as developing nations, do that? Get in, add value, extract as much as we can financially, but also give back in meaningful ways.
6: You want young people to hate me, because I always... I always argued with them to say, this platform presents opportunities. And what we are doing, and what I see many Africans, but of course there are young Africans who are exploiting, we are making money out of these platforms. But what I see is us consuming. And what we have started these days, and we call it meaningful participation, where we just create content. Instead of looking beyond just the content, looking at how can we develop the platforms where this content that we shoot is hosted, where as Africans we can have our own TikTok, where we can have our own social, even if we might not have the big infrastructure to host such platform, but at least we have our own platform that we can call, this platform is a platform designed or developed in Kenya or in South Africa Mozambique, where we can now proudly have a platform that can create job opportunities for young people, instead of picking ama scrubs nje lapha phansi, where we are not necessarily making so much money out of it. It's just I almost said Mark Zuckerberg deciding what, how much are we carrying? Because, I mean, yes, we are making money. Yes, we are making money out of Facebook and the rest. But I think we need to participate by making sure that we develop these platforms. We create these apps that we are using. Let us have an Uber designed by us. These are some of the platforms that have changed many people's lives, but they are not African. And I'm not against them, but I'm saying let us contribute by building things that we can say this is ours.
5: Right. There is potentiality for that.
6: A lot.
5: In fact, you know, when you speak about creating platforms, I mean, there's so many young people in Nigeria and Rwanda and other places on the continent that are actually creating these platforms. Where are they? We'd like them to be more visible so that we can participate. We're going to continue the conversation with Dr. Sanele Gamete, lecturer in the Department of Communication and Media at the University of Johannesburg. And we're going to be looking at Life and Career Consultancy, okay? Seminars are coming up in South Africa, and we're going to talk about what those entail. Right now, though, it's 9:30. Let's check in with the latest in sports.
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7: Let's begin with football news. Inform winger Michael Olise scored his first international hat-trick to send France to the World Cup with a 3-1 win over Northern Ireland in Lille in what was Didier Deschamps' home farewell as manager. In France's final warm-up match before heading to the USA, Olise was the difference as Northern Ireland frustrated the hosts, who had been hoping the pre-match ceremony and fireworks would translate onto the pitch. It was an emotional night for the host as Deschamps took charge of his final game as France manager on home turf after 14 years in charge, and his focus will now switch to winning a second World Cup as boss. Les Bleus started their bid for a third World Cup against Senegal in New Jersey on the 16th of June, and also face Iraq and Norway in Group I.
8: This is number 5 for me. Okay.
7: Now let's look at the South Africa's Department of Sports, Arts and Culture's first 18 lucky fans winners have arrived safely in Pachuca in Mexico and are looking forward to begging behind Bafana Bafana in the 2026 FIFA World Cup opener against Mexico on Thursday. Minister Gedi McKenzie's department has selected South African football fans to attend each of Bafana Bafana's 3 group stage matches. Fans have been selected from each of the 16 Betway Premiership teams. Veteran football supporter and school teacher in Johannesburg, Tavin Pillay, is in Durban City supporter and is no stranger to attending the World Cup tournaments, with this being his 5th edition since Bafana's first World Cup in 1998.
8: But number three opening game. Uh-huh. 3 Bafana opening games. Okay. Number 5 for me, World Cup number five. Yes.
9: What was the first one?
8: First one was Marseille, was France, 98.
9: Okay.
8: Second one was 2010. Third one was Brazil, was Rio, 2014. Fourth one was Moscow, 2018. All right, this is my number 5. My goal was 5, but I think I'm going to extend that goal.
7: Pillay has been following Bafana Bafana since South Africa's return to international football in the early 1990s and says he's never missed their World Cup appearances.
8: Yes, I followed the team from 96 CAF. That was the champion team. And when they qualified and when Phil scored that goal to take us and you saw Clive Barker do his aeroplane, I said, I'm on that same plane. All right, 98. Went to Marseille and followed the team to Toulouse. Yeah, got to see 2 of those games. These boys are talented. I think we can steal this one. But we'll be happy with a draw here in Mexico City. We'll go to Atlanta and try and get a win there. And then come back to Monterrey and hopefully another win against South Korea.
7: And tennis news, Roger Federer will return to the U.S. Open this year for an exhibition match 7 years after his last appearance at the Grand Slam in 2019. The event organizers say Federer, who is the only player to win 5 consecutive U.S. Open titles, will headline an event titled Roger Federer. An icon returns to New York on the 25th of August. The 44-year-old won 20 Grand Slam titles, the first man to reach that milestone, and claimed 103 career titles before retiring in 2022. The Swiss brought the curtain down after 24 years on the tour at the Laver Cup in London. He'll be joined by 2003 US Open champion Andy Roddick, as well as Andre Agassi and John McEnroe. For any sports stories you'd like to share with us, please send an email to newsroom@channelafrica.co.za or call us on +27117144459. 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
9: Good morning. The global vaccine group Gavi says it hopes to use $600 million in soon-to-be-restored U.S. funding to boost malaria and other vaccination efforts. Gavi says its board will make the ultimate decision on how the money is used, with malaria likely being a key focus. Earlier this year, the group warned that a $1.9 billion hole in its budget for 2026 to 2030 meant that fewer children were likely to benefit from new malaria vaccines in sub-Saharan Africa. The $600 million was approved by Congress for use in 2025 and 2026, but withheld from Gavi by U.S. Health Secretary Robert F. Kennedy Jr., who said in June last year that the group ignored safety without providing evidence. However, last week, U.S. Secretary of State Marco Rubio said it was time to re-engage and said the $600 million would be sent to Gavi soon, without specifying a date. Sumitomo Corporation has provided financing to the buyers of its 54% stake in Madagascar's Ambatovi nickel operation. Analysts say this smooths the company's exit from the loss-making Ambatovi project. The Japanese trading house has invested $3 billion over two decades in Ambatovi and booked $2.5 billion in cumulative losses. The company says it will take a $418 million hit from the deal. Analysts say Sumitomo funded the transaction while retaining certain nickel offtake rights because it needed someone to take the problem off their hands. The 54% stake is being acquired by Jason Kluck, a former head of nickel trading at Glencore and South Africa's Zungu Investments, subject to the deal closing by end September. The Congress of South African Trade Unions has refuted assertions that the departure of undocumented migrants would not create immediate jobs for South Africans. The Labour Federation says that there are sectors in the country's labour sphere that are exclusively manned by foreign nationals, and those are jobs that could improve the high youth unemployment rate in South Africa. Zanele Sabela is COSATU's spokesperson.
10: There has been this narrative that, you know, even if all the migrants left tomorrow, it doesn't mean there will be jobs for South Africans. I don't think that's necessarily true, because in those sectors, you know, you have retail, you have hospitality, those jobs would be. Young people, we have a problem with youth unemployment in this country, so I don't see a young person who would turn up their nose at a job.
9: The city of Johannesburg in South Africa's Gauteng province will today account before the Standing Committee on Public Accounts Executive Mayor, Dada Morero, is expected to be grilled by the committee on the city's 2024-2025 audit outcomes and special investigative unit investigations. The Metro received a qualified audit. The areas of concerns that were flagged by the Office of the Auditor General when it was being briefing SCOPA include unfunded budgets and unauthorized expenditure, as well as massive revenue losses. Recently, Finance Minister Enoch Otongwana wrote a strong-worded letter to Morero, raising concerns about what was described as unfunded or fictional budget, a reported $1.5 billion debt burden, liquidity pressures, and allegations of unlawful financial commitments. The artificial intelligence company OpenAI has announced plans to raise money on the stock market for the first time. The company, which makes a ChatGPT a chatbot, did not say how much money it might be seeking. The BBC's Lily Jamili has the details.
11: In a statement, the company said it had not decided on the timing of a public listing and added it may be a while, noting that there were things it might want to do that would be easier as a private company. The filing comes a week after the company's rival Anthropic launched similar paperwork with U.S. securities regulators, and Elon Musk's SpaceX, which includes his AI startup, is days away from listing its shares in the U.S. with a valuation of around $1.75 trillion.
9: The dollar in Nigeria is trading at 1,360 naira. In Botswana, it's at 13 pula 33, Kenya 128 shilling 41, and Zambia 17 kwacha 55. The BRICS countries in Brazil, the dollar will cost you 5 rubles 17, Russia 73 rubles 25, India 95 rupees 52, China 61 77, and in South Africa, the dollar will cost you 16 rand 52. 74 pence to the British pound and 86 to the euro. Gold is trading at $4,339, while platinum is at $1,756 per ounce. Brand crude oil is at $93.37 a barrel. For any business stories you would like to share with us, please send us an email to newsroom@channelafrica.co.za or call us on +27117144459. For Channel Africa Business in Johannesburg, I'm Thabiso Lehoko.
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13: Naam.
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5: We continue our conversation on the digital economy. Hashtag office anywhere is essentially what we're talking about and what that looks like in practice. What does it mean for you to be able to literally pack your work suitcase and move around with it anywhere and still be able to create value for yourself economically and pour back into the digital economy, because that is where the world is currently, and that's where it is fast tracking in terms of opportunity, skills development, and so much more. Dr. Sanele Gamete continues to join me in studio, lecturer in the Department of Communication and Media at the University of Johannesburg. He is also a life and career consultant, and I'd like us to talk about the consultancy work, because that's another Office Anywhere opportunity, hey?
6: Yeah.
5: Where you get to move around, meet with different young people from different backgrounds, with different skills and interests, you know, that want to make something of their lives, you know? Indeed. And I think there's something to be said about the mindset of young people who come from disadvantaged backgrounds, Dr. Gamete, but are so hungry to understand what else is out there for me. So perhaps before we talk about what's to come, talk to us about what you've previously done with young people in development work of this nature.
6: There's quite a lot that I've done. So let me just take you in a minute and I'll be very fast. So my work is, it starts from a young person in high school on understanding who you are, your identity, and choosing a career. So I help young people choose a career. And my books focus on these stages that I'm going to mention. There are different books that I've written around the work. So once you have chosen a career, I help you on how to finish your qualification in record time once you get to tertiary. And then once you're about to exit, I help you with how you can become employable or how you can be ready for the outside world, whether you are going to start your own business or whether you are going to work. And then once you are in the world of work, I have work that I've done on helping you develop into that career and make sure that you are effective in the workplace. So I've written 5 books and 4 are aligned with what I've just mentioned. And I've taken young people through that journey, so many young people through different programs, including the free mentorship at the Park program, through the Brood and Grow mentorship program. So there have been quite a number of work that I've done. I continue to mentor and coach young people as a consultant. I continue to provide guidance to senior citizens such as yourselves,
5: yes,
6: who wants to further their studies. Yeah. So holistically, I don't only look at young people. I know that I'm a youth life and a career consultant, but I don't only talk to young people, because remember, if I took you at 17 years, went with you university out, I'm supposed to talk to you about life outside and then help you develop your career and all of that. So in a nutshell, that's what I have done in the years that I've been in the personal development and training space. So it has been quite a fulfilling one to engage young people. I remember the mentorship at the Park program, I ran it in 6 African countries. So it has impacted. I had over 10,000 mentees in 6 years in that program, with over 200 mentors stationed in many parts of the country: Eswatini, Zimbabwe, Ethiopia, Kenya, in many other countries, especially in Africa. It has been quite a fulfilling one.
5: Okay, I'd actually like to have you back. I'd like to have you back on the program so we can talk about development of meaningful mentorship, cross-border mentorship, and what does that look like, and where is that level of mentorship effective, in what sectors, and how does it groom young people to become more self-actualized in their careers of choice. I would love to have a wholesome conversation with you about that. But just as we're about to wrap up, talk to us about, I heard you mentioned Limpopo, which is one of the provinces. There's a summit or a seminar that's going to be doing its rounds that you are leading.
6: It is part of a seminar tour. that we are doing. We started in Mpumalanga, in Bombela. We are going to in Polokwane in Limpopo as part of Youth Month. I'm so excited to be there. One of the speakers actually begged me and said, "Hey, Sanele, please bring it at home in Polokwane, and it will be a very, very informative seminar where we are looking at finding work and business opportunities as a young unemployed person. How do you do that?" And we are talking about personal branding and business branding. We are talking about how to stand out as someone who's looking for work. And we are going to talk about the difference between looking for a job and looking for work. We are going to touch on what is it that companies are looking for from unemployed graduates. We are going to touch on how do you deal with rejections as a young person, because young people, they think rejections are personal, yet rejections are not personal, they are structural. So I'm going to expand on that. I'm going to expand on that in Polokwane. We are going to look at starting your business using the same qualification that you have. How do you convert that qualification into a commodity? How do you make sure that you change from just being a social worker who's interested in being hired by social development into a social worker that is running his or her own social work firm? So converting the same skills that you have, we are going to look at different things. I'm so excited, including the digital economy.
5: No, I'm very excited. Can I just I'm stifling the biggest excitement. And I'll tell you why.
6: Yeah.
5: I think, and just our off-the-record conversation about my own, you know, journey and wanting to go back to school and all of that.
6: Yes.
5: There is something exciting in the air across the generations. Okay?
6: Yeah, yeah.
5: Doesn't matter when you were born. Because we're getting into a different era of work, a different way of working. You know, there's the founder. There is somebody that wants to build entire ecosystems. There's conversions that you're talking about that are happening in the workplace. So everybody, I think this is an opportunity. And you're very lucky. I'm very happy for you, by the way, if you happen to catch this conversation. Because everybody needs to now go back to the drawing board. What am I doing?
6: In fact,
5: why am I studying this? Why am I doing this work?
6: I said to someone, if you're still thinking of having one career, I think you are going to miss out. You are going to be depressed in the next 10 years.
5: Yeah.
6: We are going to have three careers actually running parallel. We are going to, in fact, I'm doing fine and I'm having parallel. Okay.
5: You're doing fine. No, you really are. And you have a gift. You have a gift. We'll talk about it off air.
6: Yeah.
5: I think this is an off the record conversation of being able to literally in 10 seconds snap somebody out of whatever it is that they're in so that they can think about their lives.
6: I take that as a compliment.
5: It's definitely a compliment. Thank you. That are ready to receive the information, you are a true gift and a blessing to them.
6: I'm humbled. Really. In Polokwane, so we are going to be doing that, and I'm excited, and I'm calling upon...
5: How do we enroll? Because now I want to be part of this. How do we come to this thing?
6: So we are in Marupa Hotel and Casino in Polokwane. And I want you to go to my website, sanelekamede.com /events. And they are, in fact, the tour you will see there. We are from Polokwane, we are going to Rustenburg in Northwest. From Rustenburg, we are going to Durban. You will see there. From Durban, we are going to Cape Town in September. So please sign up there, and we are giving complimentary tickets to people who are listening to Channel Africa, who are in Polokwane or who will be in Polokwane on the 20th of June. We are making sure that you get access. So go to Kamete Sanele on all social media platforms. It's Kamete, not Kumete. Kamete Sanele on all social media platforms. I know my friends in Kenya and the rest, they use the K. It's not K. It's G-A M-E-D-E, and Sanele. So that's where people can sign up, and they can reach out to me and say, Sanele, I was listening to you on Channel Africa. You promised me a complimentary ticket to go there. In fact, we are empowering young people. We are not in the business of making money out of young people who are looking for work. We are there to just empower young people. And we are excited about the tour, and I'm asking anyone who's listening, who knows how painful it is to look for work and look for business opportunities, who have been there, who knows what young people are going through, to help us make sure that we reach as many young people as we can through the tour. You might be sitting in your office and you can't join us because probably you are working and all of that, but through your support, it will make a huge difference. So we are calling upon everyone who knows how difficult it is to send 50 CVs in a week and not get a response. This is an opportunity for you to impact other young people through us, because Tina, we will be able to move around the country and make this happen. It's the Lord's work.
5: It really is the Lord's work.
6: It's the Lord's work.
5: It really is. And we're breaking cycles now.
6: Definitely.
5: Of things that no longer serve us when it comes to how we move in our careers, how we search for work, how we collaborate in meaningful ways. Thank you so much. You are impactful.
6: Thank you. Thank you so much. And the most exciting thing about these seminars is that we are not going to be speaking to young people. We are going to be speaking with young people. That's the difference. We are not going to be speaking to young people. We will be speaking with young people. We will create a platform where they speak to us, we speak to them, they speak to each other and share what works. I'm sure in Polokwane there are young people who knows what has worked for them and they are willing to share. And we are saying, come, join us and share with other young people.
5: This is amazing. SaneleGamete.com. Sought after keynote speaker. He's been doing, career consulting work and strategic work at this level for a very, very long time. So if you want more details of how you can be part of the seminars, really a nationwide tour, essentially, you can go on SaneleGamete.com. Dr. Sanele's website is very easy to navigate. There's even a podcast series, love it, that you can check out. You know, his contact details, everything is all on the YouTube channels, the works. If you want to empower yourself in ways that are really going to catapult you, I highly recommend this work. Thank you. It was wonderful to meet you.
6: It was lovely. Lovely. And you dodged me last time, so I'm happy that...
5: It was meant to be this time around.
6: Okay, I see. It was a lovely conversation. Thank you so much for having me.
5: Thank you very much, Dr. Sanele Gamete, coming through with a lot of value, especially for young people that really want to pivot. So SaneleGamete.com, once again, if you'd like to check it out. He was coming through in his capacity as a lecturer in the Department of Communication and Media at UJ here in South Africa, and of course, a life and career consultant.
3: They imagined a future.
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3: 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They raised their voices. 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They crossed borders. You are breaking them.
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0: It's exactly 10 o'clock and we're getting into the golden hour of the journal with Mats Hakomosito until 12 midday. Matapelo Mahape now standing by with the latest in news.
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2: Thank you, Matsuko. Your top stories this hour. Foundation concerns about government immigration handling could spark chaos in South Africa, and Israel orders evacuation of Lebanon's Tyre. Good morning. The Ahmed Kathrada Foundation, AKF, in South Africa says it is concerned that chaos could ensue should government not decisively deal with illegal immigration in the country. This comes after President Cyril Ramaphosa announced a 5-point plan to deal with the issue. However, Civic Movement March in March says it will continue to enforce the Criminal Procedure Act, which allows citizens to arrest individuals for certain offences without a warrant. AKF Executive Director Nishan Balton says the government needs to provide further details regarding the plan of action.
3: I thought the president was walking a fine line on an issue that could potentially be tearing the country apart. And with the limited options that South Africa has, he, I think, did the correct things by identifying 5 key things that will be done. The announcement didn't come with much of the details, which we hope will be outlined in the very near future. It is a tricky option that government has taken, which basically means the deportation of undocumented foreign nationals. And we certainly hope that this is done in a way that is not the equivalent of how ICE operates in the U.S.
2: And South Africa's Home Affairs Department says the establishment of a specialized immigration court will help ease overcrowding in the country's prisons. The department says that the lengthy deportation process means that undocumented foreign nationals are held for longer in detention centers, causing overcrowding. President Cyril Ramaphosa announced that the establishment of the court in his address on Sunday, where he outlined measures to tackle illegal migration in the country. Home Affairs Deputy Minister Njabulo Nzuza says the court will help speed up the deportation process.
4: We really welcome the introduction

0: in the High Court in Johannesburg brought against the Commission. The Commission of Inquiry into Criminality, Political Interference and Corruption in the Criminal Justice System says Kano withdrew an application seeking to prevent investigators from accessing information on devices seized in May, as well as a bid to have the matter heard behind closed doors. Commission spokesperson Jeremy Michael says Khan's testimony is crucial, considering serious allegations made against him and other implicated individuals.
1: So as matters stand, and in short, Major General Khan is set to appear before the Commission on the 1st of July, and his testimony is key to the Commission's work, given the very serious allegations which have been made against him.
0: And police in northwestern Nigeria say at least 39 people attending talks with the family of a local criminal leader about rising kidnappings have been abducted. Officials in Zamfara State says that the group had turned up to meet the bandits' leader's parents but were seized by armed men. Rescue operations are underway. Mass kidnappings by armed groups have become a major security challenge in Nigeria in recent years. And the Israeli military has issued a new evacuation order for the southern Lebanon city of Tyre a day after Iran called for attacks on Lebanon to stop. An Israeli spokesman says it is preparing to act forcefully, accusing Hezbollah of breaching the ceasefire. The military urged residents, including in the city's Christian quarter, to move north of the Zaharni River yesterday after Iran and Israel fired at each other for the first time since April. Iran said it would pause so long as Israel stopped attacking Lebanon. A recap of a top story. The Ahmed Kathrada Foundation, AKF, in South Africa has expressed concern over potential chaos due to the government's handling of illegal immigration in South Africa. This follows President Cyril Ramaphosa's announcement of a five-point plan to address the issue. For any news stories you'd like to share with us, please send an email to newsroom@channelafrica.co.za or call us on +27 11 714 4459. For Channel Africa News, I am Matapela Mahape.
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3: A good 6 minutes into 10 a.m. in Central African time. Thank you very much for tuning in. This is The Journal, and we're streaming audio visually on our Facebook page at Channel Africa. If you would like to click the follow button, that's where we are. You can comment along the way as well until midday, which is when we're on air and in each other's company. At Channel Africa 1 is who we are on Twitter, hashtag The Journal. So Africa holds around 60% of the world's uncultivated Arable land, yet many countries still face food insecurity, low farming productivity, and heavy reliance on food imports. So we're going to get down to the nitty-gritties in this particular edition of The Living Land to look at what some of the issues are, and to look at the last 20 years and the Comprehensive Africa Agricultural Development Program, or the CAADP as it's known, and what this framework means for agriculture in terms of being able to drive economic growth in this particular sector. So this is the Living Land Hour. We get into it after this.
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0: Zama Jobe with Ndawayami. In fact, this particular song taken off the album titled with the same name over 21 years ago was when this album was released, believe it or not, and it sounds more relevant today than ever before. 10:10 on the digital clock.
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0: All right, 11 minutes into 10 a.m. in Central African Time. Welcome to The Living Land. Every Tuesday, we look at themes around agriculture and regeneration across the African region. Africa actually holds around 60% of the world's uncultivated arable land. Yet many countries, as it were, still face a lot of insecurity, low farm productivity, and heavy reliance on food imports. For more than 20 years, the Comprehensive Africa Agriculture Development Program, or CADIP, has been the African Union's framework, okay, for using agriculture to drive economic growth, to create jobs and improve food security. So with the adoption of the new Kampala Declaration and CADIP's 2026 to 2035 strategy, the action plan, Africa leaders have set ambitious goals to introduce and to increase agricultural production, expand on trade within the African region and strengthen resilience to climate change and build more sustainable food systems. But after all this time, two decades of CADIP, what progress has been made? These are just some of the questions. It's one of the questions that comes to mind when we look at this particular conversation. So let's help answer those questions. Dr. Manyeo Mutamba is joining me in his capacity as the Principal Program Officer of NAPED, AUDA NAPED, that is. Dr. Mutamba, thank you very much for the time. Welcome to Channel Africa.
4: Thank you. Good morning. Thank you for inviting me.
0: Thank you very much. Thank you. A very critical conversation around, you know, the utilization of land across the African region. I mean, 60% of arable land is quite a number. And we can tie that to so many other benefits that we could see in the future, like the participation of young people and women in agriculture. But perhaps let's talk about CADIP. Perhaps give us an understanding of the development program, its existence, and what it seeks to achieve at this time.
4: Thank you so much. And perhaps you would understand that CADIP, which is the Comprehensive Africa Agriculture Development Program, is the continental blueprint for the transformation of our agriculture and food systems. This was launched in 2003, you know, following the Maputo Declaration, when our heads of states actually met in Maputo, Mozambique, and reached a common understanding that as a continent, we need to advance food security, we need to deal with issues of poverty, yeah. And the agriculture sector provides significant potential to be able to reach those milestones that are important for the continent. So that's when the CADIP program was started, and it's been running for over 20 years now, as you've said. It has gone through Several iterations in 2014 through the Malabo Declaration, as well when our heads of states again met and decided that they needed continuity with the policy on the continent to guide transformation of agriculture. And again, in last year in January, our heads of states met after another 10 years, and they reaffirmed their support and commitment to the continental vision of transforming our food systems. As you say, there is huge potential. There are significant needs with respect to food security, with respect to poverty, with respect to jobs, particularly for young people on our continent. And the program is really geared to really try and address these fundamental issues.
0: Absolutely. And of course, tying this conversation in with the new Kampala Declaration, Dr. Mutamba, let's look at that. The Kampala Declaration, the shifts, that obviously shifts the conversation, I want to say, from agriculture to overall agri-food systems. Let's talk about why that distinction is so important at this time and how we can possibly change the way African countries approach the theme of food security and tying it in with the next chapter of economic development.
4: Yes, so the shift to a food systems approach is really driven by a strengthening understanding around the fact that for true transformation, you really require a whole of systems approach. Many of the components that relate to the food sector are connected. When you think of the initial focus of the CADA program, it was really focusing more on the production elements with very limited attention to other parts of that ecosystem that relates, you know, to the transport of food, to the trade that is involved, the consumption, the environmental issues around that food ecosystem. So the food systems approach really connects those elements that are intricately linked as well, because addressing, you know, only a part of that system is not enough to give you the transformation that you need, especially with the ambition that you know, our continent is, you know, is expressed. You need a whole of the system to really, you know, move in unison to achieve that that transformation. So, you know, the systems approach now really looks at the entire ecosystem around the food sector, you know, addressing pre-production issues, mm-hmm. addressing, you know, production-related issues, environment around that, consumption as well around how we consume food and nutrition-related elements within all of that, but also the trade elements, you know, that are important if you are to really drive the food transformation of the system. So all those things, all those elements need to be treated concurrently, and the synergies and the complementarities across those different areas need to be a part of how you address, how you find solutions, and how you address the critical bottlenecks.
0: All right. We're still in conversation about really just looking at the fact that agriculture does not have a shortage when it comes to its potentiality. And we're exploring that in conversation with Dr. Manyeo Mutamba, Principal Programs Officer of Order NEPAD. Let's take a break. We'll be right back.
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5: What is missing is definitely accountability. And in our experience, really, lawsuits has been a way of bringing some accountability, both for governments that should hold, particularly your big extractive industries that are ravaging ecosystems in which communities are are depending on for recovery as per this panel discussion on how do we recover from climate shocks. And the climate shocks are brought by the extractive industry that is financed by our lovely banks, but also the government that is supposed to safeguard community through these projects that are pro-development, that are framed as development. The same government is not holding those organizations or companies accountable.
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0: Exactly 20 minutes into 10 a.m. in Central African time. Thank you for staying with us as we explore the living land in this hour in conversation with Dr. Manyo Mutamba, Principal Programs Officer of Order NIPHAD. And we really are looking at, amongst other things, the fact that there's a new Kampala Declaration and CADP's 2026 to 2035 Strategy and Action Plan. What does this mean for leadership structures within agriculture and its supporting fraternities, and how does that trickle down to you for opportunities? Because I did mention just before we took a break the fact that Africa has no shortage of agricultural potentiality, but we're still seeing countries remain relying rather on food imports, for example, to survive. And we obviously need to explore what the structural barriers exist that prevent the continent from being able to translate agricultural resources into food sovereignty and prosperity. Perhaps you can take us through that, Dr. Mutamba, in terms of those structural barriers that exist. What is it that needs to change at a structural level to make sure that there is prosperity that is meaningful in the sector?
4: Yes, thank you. As you would know, our agriculture on the continent is really dominated by smallholder farmers. Mm-hmm. That face significant structural barriers in terms of the shift to really more productive production systems that we would want to see on the continent. It remains difficult for the farmers, many of them on the continent, to access the means to produce, to be as productive as we would want them to be with respect to financing for their production systems. But we also see significant bottlenecks with respect to the enablers that connect them with markets, the information systems that they require as well to keep up to date with opportunities, with technologies, and I must say that there's still significant gaps with respect to building capacity for our farmers to be fully equipped, mm-hmm. to be as productive as they need to be. So productivity remains a major challenge, and it's really mostly driven by those kind of elements. But you will see that also recently we are dealing with more complicated issues such as climate change that are worsening, the conditions, that the farmers have to deal with. You can put on top of that other, global shocks as well that are, increasing the cost of inputs such as fertilizer and fuel that have real significant implications for production systems that our farmers have to work with. There has been progress over the years, but we are not nearly where we need to be with respect to hitting the targets that we have as a continent with respect to increasing productivity and to overall boosting the quality of life of the millions of farmers that depend on this important sector.
0: Absolutely. 24 minutes into 10 a.m. in Central African time. Still in conversation on matters of agriculture with Dr. Manuel Mutamba, who's joining me in his capacity as the Principal Program Officer of Order NEPAD, and looking at much of the Kampala Declaration, what that means for the African continent and the sector overall, and CADEP. So, Dr. Mutamba, we obviously are looking at agriculture, not in isolation of the geopolitical issues that are happening around us. Climate change is a big issue, many other conflicts, you know, global supply chains, etc. So with all of that said, and all those disruptions that exist that are placing enormous pressure on the sector, how does this new CADEP framework now seek to build a new order of resilience, especially when we look at how things are going to be done going forward?
4: Yes, so the new CADEP Kampala framework is really centralizing as well the issue of building resilience to production systems, to the food sector as a whole, because of the challenges that you've highlighted, whether it's climate-related shocks, but also other socioeconomic shocks, such as the global disruptions that are significantly impacting our food sector. Mm-hmm. So to do that, there's a strong emphasis, there's a whole strategic objective area of the CADEP Kampala that focuses on building resilience to some of these, major shocks that are, really putting a lot of pressure on our food systems, as we have seen from the time of the Ukraine war, from, the Middle East conflict now that is really disrupting the flow of critical inputs. So there's a real focus in terms of, building resilience, building capacity to better understand these systems, to better, predict as well, some of the threats, and to design response measures that are, more robust in terms of minimizing, the impact, but also being able to anticipate and take, proactive measures to minimize the damage from some of these shocks that are really, damaging our food systems. So working on things like early warning systems, really building these systems to be effective, to be almost a continent-wide coverage in terms of intelligence as well around what is happening on the global markets, to be able to look at these systems and preempt some of these challenges. But in the long term, the push is really to look at how do we build a food system that is more insulated from some of these shocks that we have no control over. So really, for example, strengthening local production systems for key inputs such as fertilizer, to really limit the exposure to the global value chain sometimes that we have really no control over. So boosting local production, but also in terms of resilience generally, we also want to look at investing in the environment, for example, better stewardship of the management of the environment, because that's where many of our solutions lie, and the damage to the environment and key elements of our ecosystem actually undermine our resilience capacity. So there's huge focus as well in really building in those areas.
0: Absolutely. That is such a critical point that you bring into the fore around, essentially the planetary boundaries that are being violated at the time of really trying to fix the structures within agriculture. But in good news, it looks like SADC has emerged as Africa's top performing regional bloc in the latest CADEP review, as I understand it. How does this then translate? Because I think this is worthy of noting and celebrating at this time.
4: Thank you. So in the most recent biannual review report that we compile as the African Union, essentially tracks progress, by member states, across a number of the indicators that we track with respect to achievement of the targets that we've set for ourselves as a continent. So in the most recent report, typically what happens is we also look at how different regions measure up against each other, and you know, we typically also reward the region that is making the most progress in that cycle of the biannual review.
0: Mm-hmm.
4: So in this most recent cycle, the SADC region demonstrated better performance compared to all the other regions in terms of country performance in the measures that relate to investing in the food sector, productivity, essentially building the elements that are important for the transformation of our food sector, strengthening input systems, harmonizing trade, and essentially also strengthening investment in this sector through better quality allocation of public resources. So those are some of the measures that we track, and we look at how regions and how countries are performing against those measures, as well as looking at the targets that we've set for ourselves as a continent. So this is how we motivate countries, and we also hold each other accountable, in terms of measuring our progress,
0: mm-hmm,
4: towards the targets that we've mutually agreed to as member states of the African Union.
0: Absolutely. Well, Dr. Mutamba, thank you very much for the insights. I think you've given us a clearer view as to what cross-border trade looks like, and also how we can really rectify what's been happening within our food systems to make them just a bit more sustainable at this time. Thank you very much for the time, Dr. Manyeo Mutamba, Principal Programs Officer of Order NEPAD. Let's cross straight to the sports desk. Fikile Ngwadi standing by with the latest.
6: 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The African perspective.
8: Let's begin with football news. Morocco face fitness concerns ahead of the World Cup opener against Brazil. Noussa Mazraoui left Sunday's 1-1 draw with Norway after a shoulder knock, though coach Mohamed Ouabi expects him to be fit. Abdessamad El Zalouli was withdrawn with a muscle strain, while Naif Agued remains doubtful as he continues his groin rehabilitation. Brahim Diaz struck early for Morocco before Martin Odegaard equalized for Norway. The Atlas Lions now turn focus to Group C, where they will face Brazil, Scotland and Haiti. FIFA, New York City and state officials have announced what they believe will be the biggest watch party of the World Cup finals, to be held on the iconic Great Lawn in Central Park, Manhattan, on the 19th of July. Officials made the announcement of the ticket by free event that is expected to attract some 50,000 fans on the final day of this year's tournament. Officials also officially launched a FIFA arena at Central Park, a temporary mini soccer turf that will run from the 10th of June through to the 18th of July. And we'll all the talk about how this is the most expensive World Cup yet, with ticket prices through the roof. Officials in the New York, New Jersey region announcing the biggest watch party for this year's final. Listen to Governor of New York State, Kathy Hochul.
9: We together are here to announce that we are having the largest watch party, the biggest match in the world, largest watch party, biggest match right here in Central Park.
10: Yeah.
9: You heard it. First tier. And guess what the price tag is? It's free.
10: Yeah.
9: So right here on the Great Lawn, there's no better place. The quintessential New York experience to bring everybody to this location.
8: With a nod to South Africa's hosting of the tournament 16 years ago, New York City Mayor Zoran Mamdani wants to create a similar memory for the fans.
11: I will always remember being 18 years old and watching the 2010 World Cup with friends in Durban, South Africa. The sound of endless vuvuzelas, the freedom of playing beach soccer on the sand, the smell of meat cooking on the braai. Those memories are some that I will never forget. And with this watch party, we will create those same memories for the next generation of New Yorkers.
8: And finally, Rwanda National Women's Cricket Team head coach Leonard Namburo has promised fearless cricket. The team prepares to compete in the 12th edition of the Kwibuka Women's T20 tournament, scheduled for the 10th to the 20th of June in Kigali. The tournament will feature five teams: Rwanda, Nigeria, Brazil, Malawi, and the Zimbabwe High Performance Center. A total of 14 matches will be played at Gahanga International Cricket and the adjacent Gahanga Big Ground, with the final set for the 20th of June. Speaking ahead of the competition, Namburo said the team enters the tournament in good shape following recent international engagements, including an invitational tournament in Nigeria. For any sports stories you would like to share with us, please send an email to newsroom@channelafrica.co.za or call us on +27 11 714 4459. 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
0: Exactly 25 minutes to go until it is 11 a.m. We continue with the Living Land in a moment. Right now, though, we cross to the economics desk to find out the latest in business news.
6: Business news on Channel Africa. The African perspective.
10: Good morning. The global vaccine group Gavi says it hopes to use $600 million in soon-to-be-restored U.S. funding to boost malaria and other vaccination efforts. Gavi says its board will make the ultimate decision on how the money is used, with malaria likely being a key focus. Earlier this year, the group warned that a $1.9 billion hole in its budget for the 2026 to 2030 meant that fewer children were likely to benefit from new malaria vaccines in sub-Saharan Africa. The $600 million was approved by Congress for use in 2025 and 2026, but withheld from Gavi by U.S. Health Secretary Robert F. Kennedy Jr., who said in June last year that the group ignored safety without providing evidence. However, last week, U.S. Secretary of State Marco Rubio said it was time to re-engage and said the $600 million would be sent to Gavi soon, without specifying a date. The Sumitomo Corporation has provided financing to the buyers of its 54% stake in Madagascar's Ambatovi nickel operation. Analysts say this smooths the company's exit from the loss-making Ambatovi project. The Japanese trading house has invested $3 billion over two decades in Ambatovi and booked $2.5 billion in cumulative losses. The company says it will take a $418 million hit from the deal. The South African rand has strengthened in early trade. It comes as investors awaited first quarter gross domestic product data, with the growth expected to remain modest. The rand traded at 16.44 against the dollar, up 0.5% from its previous close. Statistics South Africa is due to release gross domestic product figures, offering fresh clues on the health of Africa's most industrialized economy. The Congress of South African Trade Unions has refuted assertions that the departure of undocumented migrants would not create immediate jobs for South Africans. The Labour Federation says that there are sectors in the country's labour sphere that are exclusively manned by foreign nationals, and those are jobs that could improve the high youth unemployment in South Africa. Zanele Sabela is COSATU's spokesperson.
12: There has has been this narrative that, you know, even if all the migrants left tomorrow, it doesn't mean there will be jobs for South Africans. I don't think that's necessarily true, because in those sectors, you know, you have retail, you have hospitality, those jobs would be. Young people, we have a problem with youth unemployment in this country. So I don't see a young person who would turn up their nose at a job.
10: The United States has added several major Chinese businesses to a list of companies it claims are linked to China's military. Among the newest additions are the e-commerce giant Alibaba and the electric car maker BYD. The list aims to alert American organization to the risks of working with the Chinese firms. The BBC's Nick Marsh has the details.
13: These are household names when it comes to Chinese tech. They had briefly appeared on a list published in February in the lead-up to President Trump's meeting with China's leader Xi Jinping, but this was abruptly withdrawn without explanation. Their reappearance doesn't constitute an automatic ban, but it forbids the US military from working with them and signifies a reputational blow to the companies. The Chinese embassy in Washington accused the US of overstretching the concept of national security.
10: The dollar in Nigeria is trading at 1,316 naira. In Botswana, it's at 13 pula 33. Kenya, 128 shilling 41. And Zambia, 17 kwacha 55. The BRICS countries in Brazil, the dollar there, 5 rubles 17. Russia, 73 rubles 25. India, 95 rupees 52. China, 6 yuan 77. And in South Africa, the dollar will cost you 16 rand 52. 74 pence to the British pound and 86 to the euro. Gold is trading at $4,339, while platinum is at $1,756 per ounce. Brand crude oil is at $93.37 a barrel. For any business stories you'd like to share with us, please send us an email to newsroom@channelafrica.co.za or call us on +27117144459. For Channel Africa Business in Johannesburg, I'm Tabiso Lahoko.
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6: Call us on +27 63 406 9126 and contribute to the conversation. The Journal with
0: Matseko Mosito. Right, this is us still exploring the living land here on The Journal, and this time around we're going to be looking at rice. Yes, you heard right. Rice is a staple food in many South African homes, yet almost all of it is imported, believe it or not. As climate change and food security concerns grow, the Agricultural Research Council is investigating whether rice can be grown successfully in South Africa. The research also focuses on upland or dryland rice varieties that use less water than traditional rice farming methods, with a pilot project currently underway as we speak in several provinces throughout South Africa. This is an initiative that could actually help reduce imports and diversify agriculture, improve food security and create a new economic opportunity for farmers, which is really exciting. Let's have a conversation about this particular project with Timmy Baloyi, joining me in his capacity as a specialist researcher and biotechnologist at the Agricultural Research Council. Mr. Baloyi, a pleasure to have you on Channel Africa. Thank you for the time.
17: Good morning. Thank you for having me. Give me a very huge title.
0: That is yours.
17: I'm a pre-breeder at Smallgrain, yes.
0: All right. Thank you very much for your time. Let's talk about, I mentioned a little bit in my introduction about, why rice is currently so important in South African agriculture. You know, matters of food security, definitely at the top of that particular food chain. But perhaps you can elaborate on this for us, you know, the exploration of local rice production at this point in time.
17: Yeah. So, yeah, indeed, rice is a very important commodity with a growing demand in South Africa, wherein more than 1 million tons of rice has been imported from various parts of the world, be it in China, Thailand, Vietnam, and various other Asian countries. So it is very crucial for us to actually work towards producing our own local rice to also avoid a number of things in addressing food security and maybe any geopolitical issues that might arise within various parts of the world, so that at least we find ourselves not being affected by maybe any changes that could arise.
0: All right. And let's look at how dependent South Africa is on imported rice. I think that could startle quite a lot of people. You know, what risks does that create?
17: Yeah, indeed. As outlined, we are heavily dependent on imports. In fact, we're a net importer of rice with small bits and pieces of some few smallholder farmers that have tried to produce rice locally through some desktop study that we had conducted. However, this presents a huge challenge for the country if we do not find ways to produce our own rice locally, because it would, if, as I've said, if you look at the war of Iran and all these other countries, the US and Israel, that could actually negatively affect us in the future, should it happen that the route in which we have to be acquiring rice could be affected, then it could negatively impact our food security as a country. And should anything happen across the world, that would have a negative impact on us, even including for jobs for that particular purpose, because we do this to try and ensure that we also are working towards creating additional work for our South African citizens.
0: I'm interested in this conversation, especially for the benefit of the farmer, because there's opportunities, vast opportunities that lie in this particular structure, as we noted, Timmy. Talk to us exactly about what upland or dry land rice exactly is and how it differs from traditional rice farming.
17: All right. So if you look at traditional rice farming, it's grown under a paddy system, meaning under waterlogged conditions, whereas upland or dryland rice, mainly upland rice, let me just be specific. Mm-hmm. So we are deploying the similar methods in which rice is planted on the normal ground, unlike in waterlogged conditions, where you would normally prepare even similar to what we do with other crops, wheat, maize, and various other crops on the ground. Also applying supplementary irrigation with just minimal water being applied at required stages, then you are able to produce rice. And there are also incidents where we rely on rain-fed conditions, whereby we do not irrigate it at all, just planting within the correct season to ensure that the crops do receive the required levels of water for that particular growth period. So yeah, mainly for farmers, that's what we're looking at, to ensure that at least they will be able to plant across the normal systems that they are used to planting under, which is under upland conditions, and as well as under dryland conditions in instances where we rely on rainfall for that particular purpose.
0: Hmm. Talk to us about how the research is conducted. Perhaps, you know, just one or two pointers, because I'm fascinated by how the West Africans have been doing this new Rice for Africa, or Nerika, as they call it. You know, because they've done it so successfully in being able to adopt improved varieties of this new Rice for Africa. You know, and obviously, as you noted, these are varieties that need very little water. Is there collaboration between South Africa and nations in West Africa that have been able to do this successfully?
17: Yes, we are working with the Africa Rice Center. That's where we actually acquire a number of rice accessions that we are actually carrying out adaptation trials on. So we are partnering with them, gathering technical expertise, any form of type of support. We are actually working with them together with other international partners, including the International Rice Research Institute, which is in the Philippines. We are, so with Africa Rice, they actually give us a wide range of material that they have developed in the past, tested them under various drought conditions, even looking at other traits that are of importance within the African atmosphere. So we are actually doing that part with Africa Rice Center in ensuring that at least we are able to adopt the technology quite quicker and to fast track that particular purpose. So how it actually worked is that they actually, in developing new rice for Africa, Nerika varieties, they actually have crossed the Asian rice with the African rice, noting that the African rice would have traits that are tolerant to a wide range of conditions, adverse conditions that African rice would have been exposed to. And then with the combination of the quality that we would desire from the Asian rice, depending on of course the amylose content and various other traits that are lucrative in terms of the length of of the grain and various other features that come together. So with that, they made a combination of the good from the African rice and the good from the Asian rice to produce the new rice for Africa, which indeed is what we are actually carrying out adaptation trials on. And we are actually seeing the good results of that.
0: All right, sounds great. I'd like us to take a break and come back and really explore the commercial viability of this new rice for Africa, as it were. Let's take a break.
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18: The Alexandra Regional Court in Johannesburg, South Africa, has sentenced Abelamine Mugabe to 24 months in prison or a $24,000 fine for pointing a toy firearm, as well as 18 months imprisonment or a $12,000 fine for being in the country illegally. Meanwhile, his co-accused Tobias Matuhodze has been sentenced to 3 years imprisonment.
19: So basically what the magistrate said was that, you know, he has taken into consideration that the complainant or the victim did in fact withdraw the charges. So both of the accused will actually have to be deported. He is to be escorted by the investigating officer. However, in terms of Matonze, he will in fact have to serve his prison time, and thereafter he will in fact also be deported back to Zimbabwe.
6: Africa Update with Lulu Kapu, 12 to 1 p.m. Central African Time. Every headline has a human side. The Channel with Matseko Mosito on the African Perspective.
0: Right, we're about to wrap up our conversation with Timmy Baloyi, who is joining us on the line from the Agricultural Research Council. And they're embarking on a very important, I reckon, pilot project that is going to reveal how far growing rice under South African conditions can go. And it sounds like there's much success to celebrate and to acknowledge with this particular pilot project. Timmy, thank you very much for staying on the line. I wanted to ask about perhaps some of the challenges that this research has revealed. What have been some of the challenges that you've encountered during this particular project?
17: Okay, some of the challenges are mainly funding related aspects of it, whereby we have been receiving funding for this particular project from the Department of Science and Innovation through Technology Innovation Agency. So mainly, you'd find that to carry out a pilot project like this, it's just limited funds here and there that would not enable us to cover the broader aspects of a number of things that need to be uncovered from this. So with this, we are still venturing into looking at exploring additional funding from other entities as well to support this particular initiative, of which the Science and Technology, Science and Innovation has really put in a lot of investment on this. It's just that it has its limitations here and there in terms of the broader aspect of covering the project countrywide and to ensure that we are able to acquire even additional data that will actually support this particular project in informing policy decisions that need to be taken in ensuring that South Africa as a whole it can start to invest in research in carrying out this particular project on the development and production of rice within the country.
0: All right. And then when it comes to, you know, just looking ahead a little bit, you know, can local rice production become commercially viable?
17: Yes, I am confident that it can actually become commercially viable. With looking at, if you were to look at the demand for rice, it's increasing and there's already an established market and an established value chain, rice value chain for that matter. The only gap that exists is in the production and the development of this rice locally. So there is a commercial potential for this, considering that with the pilot study that we are carrying out, we have already identified some potential rice genotypes that would be adaptable for production across different agro climatic conditions in the different provinces. And we do believe that with that, we should be able to then work further to towards commercializing this part, and of which it forms part of the project that we are carrying out to also establish the possibility of commercializing this.
0: Okay. Well, I mean, it's a great initiative to embark on, and anything that can really expand on themes of food security, but also a commercial viability for farmers is an important project. Thank you very much, Tim Baloyi, for joining us. Thank you for your insights.
17: Thank you very much.
0: All right. Timmy Baloyi joining us in his capacity as a specialist researcher and biotechnologist at the Agricultural Research Council.
1: They imagined a future.
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1: You're living it. They raised their voices. You are amplifying them. They crossed borders. You are breaking them.
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1: To you, education isn't just access. 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It's turning a data bundle into a business, a bedroom into a studio, a moment into a movement. Different generations, same fire, celebrating our youth all month long on Channel Africa, the African perspective. A deeper look. 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
0: All right, exactly 11 o'clock as we enter the grand finale of the program on a Tuesday. Matapelo Mahape standing by with the latest news.
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21: Thank you, Matsako. Your top stories this hour. SA Steco to charge countries for deportation of nationals who break immigration laws. And Libya kidnappers threatened to remove kidneys of Kurdish migrants bound for UK. Good morning. The Department of International Relations and Cooperation, DIRCO, has announced plans to start charging countries for their deportation of their nationals who have violated South Africa's immigration laws. This comes as several countries repatriate their citizens amid ongoing protests against undocumented foreign nationals. Over the past 2 weeks, South Africa has deported more than 100,000 undocumented foreign nationals, incurring cost of millions of rands to the fiscus. DIRCO spokesperson Crispin Piri says the repatriations indicate that countries have the capability to bring back their own nationals.
22: Moving forward, we will also be billing countries for their foreign nationals who have to be deported or who are in our criminal detention facilities and have to be deported back into their country. So in a way, there's at least now we can see that there's capacity for countries to extract their foreign nationals who have fallen foul of the law. And that's something that through the Department of Home Affairs, we will pursue as a government.
21: And South Africa's Home Affairs Department says the establishment of a specialized immigration court will ease overcrowding in the country's prisons. The department says the lengthy deportation process means that undocumented foreign nationals are held for longer in detention centers, causing overcrowding. President Cyril Ramaphosa announced the establishment of the courts in his address on Sunday, where he outlined measures to tackle illegal migration in the country. Home Affairs Deputy Minister Njabulo Nzuza says that the courts will help speed up the deportation process.
23: We really welcome the introduction of the specialized labor courts. As you will know, that for deportation processes to be completed, we have to make sure that we arrest the person working with the police, and then we have to take them to a magistrate court, because that's what the law requires us to do. Only then we can then start effecting deportation, which means that we then carry a lot of costs in Lindela while still holding this person, taking them through the legal system. So those specialized immigration courts will help us a lot.
21: And allegations involving Economic Freedom Fighters EFF party leader Julius Malema have emerged in court papers filed by the Madlanga Commission of Inquiry in response to an urgent application brought by Major General Feroz Khan. The Commission of Inquiry into Criminality, Political Interference and Corruption in the Criminal Justice System alleged that Khan and businessman Mohammed Sayed facilitated parliamentary questions by the EFF relating to former Inspector General of Intelligence, Dr. Sitlomamaru Dindwe. The commission claims what WhatsApp messages show Syed forwarding exchanges with Malema regarding those questions. According to the affidavit, the questions were intended to place Dindwe under pressure and trap him in a lie. And a Kenyan court has upheld the impeachment of former Deputy President Rigathi Gachagua, barring him from a public office. While dismissing Gachagua's claims of political bias in the impeachment process, the court acknowledged a violation of his rights due to failure to adjourn proceedings when he fell ill, awarding him $116,000 in compensation.

0: their organs removed. The kidnappers demanded a ransom from the migrants' families and threatened to harvest their kidneys if a payment was not made. The BBC's Sue Mitchell has more details.
1: The group was travelling through Libya from Rania in northern Iraq, a starting point for many migrant journeys and home to a smuggling network bringing thousands to the UK illegally. Their passage involved help from a Libyan militia who kidnapped the migrants and demanded a ransom of $5,000, threatening to remove a kidney from those who did not pay promptly.
0: A recap of your top story. The Department of International Relations and Cooperation, DIRCO, has announced plans to start charging countries for the deportation of their nationals who have violated South Africa's immigration laws. For any news stories you'd like to share with us, please send an email to newsroom@channelafrica.co.za or call us on +27 11 714 4459. For Channel Africa News, I am Matapela Mahape.
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3: Thank you very much for staying with us here on Channel Africa and The Journal. On with you until midday. My name is Matseko Musito, just in case you started listening, as we stream audio visually on our Facebook page. The vision of an open African aviation market promises cheaper air travel, better connectivity, and stronger trade and tourism across the continent. Doesn't that sound like a piece of good news? Well, stay tuned. We're going to be in conversation about that in a moment.

0: Music by Ira Starr coming through. Thank you very much for joining us here on The Journal. We're 8 minutes into 11.
1: They imagined a future.
2: Create a world in which all children have access to a good education.
1: You're living it. They raise their voices. You are amplifying them. They crossed borders. You are breaking them.
3: And the Grammy goes to Tyler.
1: To you, education isn't just access. It's an opportunity and expression. It's been heard in your own language. It's turning a data bundle into a business, a bedroom into a studio, a moment into a movement. Different generations, same fire, celebrating our youth all month long on Channel Africa, the African perspective.

0: The Journal with Matseko Mosito.
1: 9 minutes into 11 a.m. in Central African time. Well, have you ever thought of this, what we're about to speak about? Listen, the vision of an open African aviation market promises cheaper air travel, better connectivity, and stronger trade and tourism across the African region. However, despite initiatives like the Single African Air Transport Market, many barriers still exist, including protectionist policies, restrictive agreements, and uneven implementation. So let's have the conversation. Let's look beyond the policy debate to examine the realities of operating airlines across Africa and ask whether the continent is not only ready, but are we closer to achieving truly open skies, if we could use metaphoric language. Let's have the conversation with Putero Mojabele, who is an aviation analyst. Putero, thank you very much for joining us on the show. Thank you for the time.
2: Good morning, and thank you for having me.
1: Thank you. The vision of a single African air transport market in South African pidgin, we would say it's not make sure. It's not make sure, Putero. Please explain to us, and I ask this, in a serious note, because we've got to look at the real world steps that are required for an airline of this nature to be successful. Tell us more.
2: Yeah, look, there has been proposals on the table for various airlines, particularly around the southern hemisphere or southern tip of Africa and the east. In the east, it was South African Airways with a Kenyan Airways, where they had started having to look at the merger between the two airlines that would then create what we call a Pan-African airline transport system, meaning that you would then have the part of the eastern part of Africa and the southern part of Africa being covered by these two airlines in what would have been created as a Pan-African. However, remember Kenya and South Africa, ordinarily, they are the main visited countries that many tourists across the Europe and the world, they come to South Africa for Kruger National Park, Cape Town, and then in Kenya, you have the safari in Kenya that is booming quite extensively. And obviously, our coastal resorts that we do have across the country all the way up until into the borders of Mozambique and so forth. So that in itself would have boosted the economy, the aviation economy. However, it's not practical. And the reason why this is not practical, there are two things. Most of these countries, there's barriers. Let's put Kenya aside and let's put South Africa aside. These are progressive countries that can that understand how things should be done. They are living in the Western approach of doing things, but other countries that are not there yet, and they pushing back in certain things. For example, when you are operating an airline, you need to have what we call foreign operators permit to operate in the country. And I'm going to make an example. South African Airways operates flights from South Africa into Zimbabwe, into Zambia, and other countries that are there. So for them to operate to those countries, they need to apply for a permit to operate in that country, meaning that the money of the ticket sales and other related fees, cargo, whatever, needs to be paid in the currency of the country they're operating in. And half of the time, when these airlines doing that application, there's a bureaucracy, the tons of bureaucracy that goes into that before they can get approval. Hence, I'm saying it's a nice dream, but it's not practical.
1: It is a nice dream, and I have to agree with you, because even though I don't really know much about aviation, to be perfectly honest, I mean, these aviation policies and the expense of traveling. I mean, I'm thinking about how expensive it is to travel within the continent as opposed to taking an international route, for example. Already that is a hindrance. But perhaps there is a question in that. Why is air travel so expensive on the African continent as compared to Europe and America?
2: The problem is that we've got different fees that the airlines pay. For example, an airline, when it applies for an FOP in the country, there's a lot of monies that are required for that airline to be able to fly into that African country. The facility is not up to scratch. In most airports that we fly to into African continent, they are not up to scratch. There's a lot to be desired, and one of the biggest thing that also seems to be the issue here is that when an airline like South African Airways or Air Link or any other airline in South Africa goes to any other country and they apply for an FOP there, they see South Africa as America, and they load a lot of fees. It becomes unbearable, and where you look at it and you say, I can't make, I can't even break even out of this thing. It's not worth it. And we better off not operating this route because it's really not affordable, because the fees are quite high. Now, and I'll tell you why the fees are high. One of them is that they don't have a democratic structures in place that regulates aviation. Their regulations are judged or managed within the Department of Transport. Now in South Africa, we have what we call Air Services Licensing Council, which is within the regulation and in our constitution. This body is responsible for all the applications that come through. They judged based on what is reciprocal between the both countries, and they look at what diplomatic arrangements for the economy on the aviation and transport and so on. They look at those and then they get judged on that. And all the time when we approve these things, we look at that. We refer to bilateral relations that the countries have. We look at the reciprocal economic transactions that we have in between. But those countries, they don't look at that, other countries in Africa. And even for us, when an airline like, let's say, Rwanda Air wants to apply, we gazette that so that our own airlines also can comment on that and approve it. So there's no barriers for us. That's why you have so many airlines from Africa comes in easily into South Africa and so on. But their countries, they've got a lot of stringent measures that are there to block us from go accessing their market.
1: You know, as you're speaking, I'm learning a lot from what you're saying, just in terms of what is possible. You know, obviously there are real life regulations and challenges to deal with, you know, with this idea of the open skies policy, as it were. But as you're speaking, I'm starting to realize there could be so many benefits actually, and now I've changed my mind. I want this. I want this to be implemented. So let's look at the possibilities, you know, that exist if we are to support this idea. I mean, even if it just starts regionally, maybe just in Southern Africa or just in East Africa, for example, would it benefit, you know, themes around investment across the continent, tourism, another big theme?
2: Yes, tourism is a big thing for us in the continent, right? And it's Africa is thriving through tourism, to be quite honest with you. And also some of the countries that have things like the mining operations and so on, and other business activities that may be in those countries. Now, the implementation of it can be easy. For example, you look at countries that doesn't have airlines, which is what Ethiopian Airlines have tried to do. Ethiopian Airlines went to Togo and buy a stake into Togo Airline, and then operate the Ethiopian airline that operates the Togo, even if it's a Togo flag carrier. So that is easy between Ethiopia and Togo to have people in between that, because Ethiopia has a stake. They also have bought a stake in another airline in Zambia. Bought a stake there. They bought a stake they used to call it Nyasa. I forgot the name of the country.
1: Zambia.
2: It just kept me. Yeah. They bought a stake in a couple of those. And they're also looking into expanding into Ghana and Senegal. Now, what we need is that kind of arrangement where we don't do things in isolation. So what Ethiopian Airlines is doing is basically to say, look, we want to conquer the market, but not looking at expanding the Yamoussoukro agreement of open sky. The Yamoussoukro agreement was very clear, where they said, in African continent, we need to have one single air transport mode that can connect Africa. For example, if you now want to go to the north of Africa, other than going to Egypt out of Johannesburg, you must first go into Paris and then connect from Paris back into Africa. How sensible is that?
1: Yeah, I know.
2: You know, you understand. So we need people like yourself who really believe in this vision that can say, look, let us engage, let us see how we can do this, because we do things in isolation. Countries do things in isolation. The European Union had agreed to something like this, and it's been implemented. It's working in Europe. It's working perfectly. And so we've got African Union that can also do the same thing. Instead of fighting xenophobia in South Africa, rather sit down and talk about how do we connect this? How do we then do this thing? So instead of fighting petty things that are really not making any sense, and we believe that Africa is destined for a good economic benefit if all the leaders in Africa can speak with one voice and leave corruption aside, because some of these things are pure corruption, nothing else.
1: Pure corruption, nothing else. But thank you. You know, I honestly feel like you have elevated this conversation and the thought around, because now you've gone beyond aviation. You know, aviation as a catalyst for what else is possible, because now I'm thinking, as you're speaking, Wenabudi Putero, about, you know, how limited we are. You know, we're struggling to keep up with our own innovation from a perspective of how we think, how we move, how we interact. And aviation can actually be a catalyst for that. Oh my goodness, I didn't think about it that way. Thank you very much. 22 minutes into 11 a.m., still in conversation with Putero Mojapele, who is an aviation analyst. We'll be back.
0: Rise and shine with Peter Ndoro and Tsepiso Makwetla.
3: 300 Ghanaian nationals that were living in South Africa set to be repatriated. This follows a wave of protests against undocumented immigrants in South Africa.
4: The continent is supposed to be united for a common purpose. We are supposed to be united as, I mean, why are you not doing this to the whites who have been in your country? Are you moving around checking their documents? Are you just saying that it's only Ghanaians, only Nigerians, only Somalians, I mean only Africans, blacks who are living in South Africa without the right documentation? Is that what you're trying to prove? No.
3: Fred De Hoe, spokesperson for the Ghana Foreign Affairs Ministry.
0: Be

0: We're 24 minutes into a fascinating conversation, speaking to Phuthego Mojapele, aviation analyst, who's really just elevated the conversation in ways that have changed me. Okay, we're looking at the idea of open skies. What does that mean? The vision of an open African aviation market, which in theory practices cheaper travel, which is always welcome. You know, better connectivity, stronger trade, tourism across the continent, all those wonderful themes are coming through. But how viable is this idea is actually what we're trying to unpack here. What are the aviation policies that are governing how, you know, airlines are structured in different African regions? You know, what does that mean? And is there potentiality for an open skies policy in aviation, as it were? And that's what we're talking about. But Phuthego, you know, I want to go back to us looking at matters of operation, you know, because it's very complex. You know, that's the indication that I get from the last segment. It is complex. It is capital intensive. How do you know, how much of Africa's expensive travel problem is rooted in operational realities, if that makes sense?
1: Yeah. Half of the time is one of the biggest challenges that Africa has is that most of the airport operations, their airport operations are problematic. And I'm going to make a typical example. Mm-hmm. I mean, we're talking about things like security. We're talking about things like basic things. For example, I think it was in 2022, there was an incident that happened in the DRC where a plane that came from France, some soldier just decided to shoot it on approach when it gets there. They just decided to shoot the plane, you know. Those are the things that we must deal with. I mean, how do you then shoot the plane as it was coming to land? And they just, mm-hmm. you know, poke holes onto the fuselage of an aircraft of Air France. Those are the simple things that we're talking about. So we need to deal with the issue of security. That goes back into the aviation infrastructure, airport infrastructure
0: right.
1: that they have. How can South Africa, as a leader in that space, be utilized, not as a competitor, but as a big brother, to say, look, big brother, come in here. We seems to be having an issue, but we want us to help us to be elevated to the level in which it can be accepted by international. Not just international, but we want you to play a role as we are building together as one, but not looking at it as a competitor. We can't be competitor, as we are all Africans and we should be treated as such. And we can explore. I mean, I don't know a lot of other tourist destinations in Africa except Kenya and Tanzania. I mean the space of aviation, I fly to most of these countries, but you know, you just go to the hotel that you have been booked to when you are flying, and then and leave the country the next morning or mm-hmm. the next you know, the time when you need to fly out. But there are so many gems of tourism in Africa mm-hmm. that can be explored by mm-hmm. us, not by Europeans, by me, by
0: yeah.
1: you, by
0: yeah.
1: many other people. I mean, for example, there was African Cup of Nations that was played. Mm-hmm. Or let's just talk about these teams that we have, Orlando Pirates and Mamelodi Sundowns, whenever they need to travel to go compete in CAF Confederation Cup and other competition that usually Pirates and Sundowns play on. They struggle to get there. It's a struggle. I mean, Sundowns just recently, they wanted to have a special charter plane that will take the players to go and compete up there in the north of Africa. They denied them to get into that space.
0: Mm-hmm.
1: And then you ask yourself, where are we heading to if things are like this? So what I'm trying to say is that we need African Union to convene a special sitting where they are going to sit down and say, we want aviation professionals in the room. We want the tourism professional in the room. Bring together a proposal that can speak to what we need to achieve the dream of having one mode of African aviation connectivity that can be cheaper. I mean, you have the likes of SAFAir. SAFAir is flying to Zanzibar from Johannesburg. Mm-hmm. It's flying to Windhoek from Cape Town. South African Airways also from Cape Town to Mauritius. I mean, SAFAir is cheap as it were. Now, you already have one leg into this thing, because it's cheaper to use Fly SAFAir to go to Zanzibar from South Africa. You're no longer thinking of a lot of money. They also go to Victoria Falls, Livingston. It's cheaper already from us in Southern Hemisphere. So that is possible. I must agree with you. It is possible. We just need cool heads. Rather than using politics or fighting one another, let's get into the room and talk about this thing.
0: Thank you. Man, I mean, it's been an aha moment after aha moment, because now you have made us realize that much of the sector has also just been operating in silos. Why are we not gathering aviation with tourism and other supporting fraternities in one room so that we can fix? And you'd be surprised at what those sittings are able to do. You know, what those debates, how they can benefit much of the distribution fairly, as it were, when it looks to airlines. This was a really wonderful conversation. Thank you very much, Putero. Thank you for the time.
1: Thank you so much, ma'am. And thank you so much for the listeners. And we hope that Africa, we will not be sitting there in our corners and fighting, accusing one another for xenophobia and all other. We should be focusing on how we can build each other, because this whole thing should have not happened if we are working together and we don't have these problems. And thank you so much for the invite.
0: Thank you very much. This is exactly it. This is what we need: more thinkers and strategists to fix Africa's growing problems and issues, and creative ways to do so. It is 11:31. Fikile Ngwadi standing by with the latest in sports.
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3: Let's start off with football news. All the roads and flights are leading to America. Confederation of African Football referee of 2025, Omar Attan, who was said to become the first Somali to referee at the World Cup finals, has been dropped from the list of officials after he was denied entry to the United States. No reason for Attan's repatriation has been issued by U.S. immigration authorities, and FIFA says they do not get involved in immigration processes. There are just 2 days to go until the 2026 FIFA World Cup, and Mexico is promising that the opening ceremony and opening match against South Africa will go off without a hitch. Teacher protests in Mexico City are adding to the congestion in the downtown area just days before the World Cup opener. Mexico President Claudia Sheinbaum says her government would not repress protesters ahead of the tournament, promising that World Cup events would proceed peacefully.
4: What they are looking for is for the international headline before the World Cup opening to be the Mexican government represses teachers. That is what they are looking for. Well, they're not going to get that.
3: And FIFA, New York City, and state officials have announced what they believe will be the biggest watch party of the World Cup finals, to be held on the iconic Great Lawn in Central Park, Manhattan, on the 19th of July. Officials made the announcement of the ticketed by free event that is expected to attract some 50,000 fans on the final day of this year's tournament. Officials also officially launched the FIFA Arena at Central Park, a temporary mini soccer turf that will run from the 10th of June through to the 18th of July. And listen to Governor of New York State, Kathy Hochul.
5: We together are here to announce that we are having the largest watch party, the biggest match in the world, largest watch party, biggest match in the world, right here in Central Park. Yeah. You heard it. First tier. And guess what the price tag is? It's free.
6: Yeah.
5: So right here on the Great Lawn, there's no better place, the quintessential New York experience, to bring everybody to this location.
3: In athletics, South African sprinter Zakithi Nene produced a memorable performance at the weekend, storming to victory in the men's 400 meter at the Diamond League meeting in Stockholm. Nene clocked 44.48 seconds to outclass a quality field, securing the second Diamond League win of his career. American Jacquery Patterson finished second in 44.69. There was more South African success on the night. Sinesipho Dambile finished runner-up in the men's 200 meter in 20.10, while Mthembu Tumkulu placed fifth. Prudence Khuriso continued her consistent form, taking fifth in the women's 800 meter in 1.5770 seconds, as sister Audrey Wero set a new Diamond League record. Finally, cycling. Denmark's Anton Chamig secured the biggest victory of his career by winning stage two of the Tour Auvergne Rhône Alpes. The 28-year-old broke clear on the final climb of the 234-kilometer route from Saint-Martin-le-Vonneau to Le Puy and Valais, timing his attack perfectly to solo to finish. For any sports stories you'd like to share with us, please send us an email to newsroom@channelafrica.co.za or call us on +27 11 714 4459. 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
6: Darubini ya Afrika kila Jumatatu hadi Ijumaa kuanzia saa 11 kamili hadi saa 12 kamili jioni majira ya Afrika ya Kati.
0: All right, 24 minutes to go until we hit the midday hour. Thabiso Lehoko standing by with the latest in business news.
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9: Thanks, Matsego, and good morning. The global vaccine group, Gavi, says it hopes to use $600 million in soon-to-be-restored U.S. funding to boost malaria and other vaccination efforts. Gavi says its board will make the ultimate decision on how the money is used, with malaria likely being a key focus. Earlier this year, the group warned that a $1.9 billion hole in its budget for 2026 to 2030 meant that fewer children were likely to benefit from new malaria vaccines in sub-Saharan Africa. Sumitomo Corporation has provided financing to the buyers of its 54% stake in Madagascar's Ambitovi nickel operation. Analysts say this smooths the company's exit from the loss-making Ambitovi project. The Japanese trading house has invested $3 billion over two decades in Ambitovi and booked $2.5 billion in cumulative losses. The company says it will take a $418 million hit from the deal. The South African rand has strengthened in early trade. It comes as investors awaited first quarter gross domestic product data, with growth expected to remain modest. The rand traded at 16.44 against the US dollar, up about 0.5% from its previous close. Statistics South Africa is due to release gross domestic product figures, offering fresh clues on the health of Africa's most industrialized economy. Apple has announced a significant overhaul of its digital assistants, unveiling Siri AI, which the company promised would offer a better artificial intelligence experience for users. The iPhone maker has announced a suite of changes to its trust and safety features that it said would help keep children safer when using Apple products. The announcements were made at the company's annual Worldwide Developers Conference yesterday, scheduled to be Tim Cook's last as CEO before he steps down in September after 15 years at the helm. The US dollar urged lower as investors weighed hopes for a deal to reopen the Strait of Hormuz against expectations of higher US interest rates following strong jobs data late last week. The US economy is relatively insulated from energy shocks compared to other countries, which is one of the reasons why investors flocked to the safe haven dollar during the conflict, while selling the euro and the Japanese yen. Conversely, investors tended to sell the greenback against the euro and yen when developments in the Middle East point to a possible peace deal which could ease oil prices. The dollar in Nigeria is trading at 1,316 naira. In Botswana, it's at 13 bula 33. Kenya, 128 shilling 41. And Zambia, 17 kwacha 55. The BRICS countries in Brazil, the dollar there, 5 rubles 17. Russia, 73 rubles 25. India, 95 rupees 52. China, 61 77. And in South Africa, the dollar will cost you 16 rand 52. 74 pence to the British pound and 86 to the euro. Gold is trading at $4,339, while platinum is at $1,756 per ounce. Brent crude oil is at $93.37 a barrel. For any business stories you would like to share with us, please send us an email to newsroom@channelafrica.co.za or call us on +27117144459. For Channel Africa Business in Johannesburg, I'm Thabiso Lehoko.
2: 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The Upside with Poppy Jongwana and Sako Mzanga.
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0: We have our golden girl. She released a new song, You Won't Be Back. Miss Karen White.
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0: man, isn't she just the queen of everything? Definitely is. Zonke coming through with Richard on Channel Africa. We're about to wrap up the journal to make way for an Africa update after the midday news.
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1: De segunda a sexta-feira, das 20 às 21 horas locais, este é o Caleidoscópio do Canal África. The Journal.
0: 9 minutes to go until it is midday. News coming through, and then straight after that, Innocent Samosa has today's edition of Africa Update. My good sir, good to see you after a while. How are you doing?
4: Good to see you, Matseko, and greetings to our listeners. It's good to be alongside you.
0: Awesome stuff. What's coming through in the next hour?
4: So coming up on the show, I mean, South Africa has been making headlines globally with this much too much, we're hearing that more than 900 Mozambican nationals have left South Africa through the Lebombo port of entry in what the Border Management Agency, they've called it the largest, repatriation operation in recent months. Of course, it was facilitated by the Mozambican embassy in Pretoria in partnership with the South Africa. But we will be talking to human rights activist Dr. Wilka Diaz to really talk to us about what are some of the economic impact could this repatriation have on Mozambican families who depend on, you know, on South African salaries, and also what are some of the processes that they put in place for these people when they get to the country in terms of getting them into the economy. But still, on the repatriation story, Matseko, it doesn't end. Hey, Nigeria also plans 5 repatriation flights from South Africa. We heard this by the spokesperson for the Ministry of Foreign Affairs. He said in a text he'll be joining us to talk to us about whether or not they'll be putting more flights, because, I mean, more than 1,100 people have shown interest to actually go back home, whether or not they'll bring more flights, and also what plans for those who have businesses here, for those who have have properties here. What happens then? How do we move forward? It's a big story. It has been making rounds. I mean, for anyone who's been following politics globally, this has been making headlines, Matseko. That's what's coming up on the show.
0: Right, it's a very, very big international story, as you noted, not just in South Africa, but across the African region, the conversation on migration and what needs to happen. This is one of the biggest, transitions that we've seen in a long time across the African region. So that's the Africa update coming through just after the midday news with Innocent Samosa. It is 6 minutes away from 12 midday. My cue to say goodbye. I'll be back with you again tomorrow as we check in for the Wednesday edition of The Journal between 9 and 12.

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1: Right, good afternoon, Africa. It's exactly 1200 Central African Time. This is Africa Update. My name is Innocent Somosa, in for Lulu Gabu. But before we get into the show, let's check up what's happening in the world of news.
0: SABC News. 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
2: Thank you, Innocent. Your top stories this hour: South Africa to bill countries for repatriating undocumented citizens, and 7.8 quake claims 37 lives in the Philippines. Good afternoon. The Department of International Relations and Cooperation's DIRCO has announced plans to start charging countries for the deportation of their nationals who have violated South Africa's immigration laws. This comes as several countries repatriated their citizens amidst ongoing protest against undocumented foreign nationals. Over the past 2 years, South Africa has deported more than 100,000 undocumented foreign nationals, incurring cost of millions of rands to the fiscus. DIRCO spokesperson Crispin Piri says the repatriations indicated that countries have the capability to bring their own nationals.
3: Moving forward, we will also be billing countries for their foreign nationals who have to be deported or who are in our criminal detention facilities and have to be deported back into their country. So in a way, there's at least now we can see that there's capacity for countries to extract their foreign nationals who have fallen foul of the law. And that's something that through the Department of Home Affairs we will pursue as a government.
2: And South Africa's Home Affairs Department says the establishment of a specialized immigration court will help ease overcrowding in the country's prisons. The department says the lengthy deportation process means that undocumented foreign nationals are held for longer in detention centers, causing overcrowding. President Cyril Ramaphosa announced the establishment of the court in his address on Sunday, where he outlined measures to tackle illegal migration in the country. Home Affairs Deputy Minister Njabulo Nzuza says that the court will help speed up the deportation process.
4: We really welcome the introduction of the specialized labor courts. As you will know, that for deportation processes to be completed, we have to make sure that we arrest the person working with the police, and then we have to take them to a magistrate court, because that's what the law requires us to do. Only then we can then start effecting deportation, which means that we then carry a lot of costs in Lindela while still holding this person, taking them through the legal system. So those specialized immigration courts will help us a lot.
2: And allegations involving economic freedom fighter EFF party leader Julius Malema have emerged in court papers filed by the Matlanga Commissioner of Inquiry in response to an urgent application brought by Major General Feroz Khan. The Commissioner of Inquiry into Criminality, Political Interference and Corruption in the Criminal Justice System alleged that Khan and businessman Mohammed Sayed facilitated parliamentary questions by the EFF relating to former Inspector General of Intelligence Dr. C. Tlomamaru Dintwe. The commission claims WhatsApp messages show Sayed forwarding exchanges with Malema regarding those questions. According to the affidavit, the questions were intended to place Dintwe under pressure and trap him in a lie. And a Kenyan court has upheld the impeachment of a former deputy president, Rigathi Gachagua, barring him from a public office. While dismissing Gachagua's claims of political bias in the impeachment process, the court acknowledged a violation of his rights due to failure to adjourn proceedings when he fell ill, awarding him 116,000 US dollars. This ruling diminishes Gachagua's presidential ambitions following his intense criticism of President William Ruto after their fallout and his impeachment on charges of corruption and inciting ethnic divisions. Gachagua was absent during the ruling but plans to appeal. The court also confirmed Kiruthe Kindiki's appointment as his successor. Protests against the government

0: shaking parts of Mindanao and neighboring Indonesia. A recap of a top story, the Department of International Relations and Cooperation, DECO, has announced plans to start charging countries for the deportation of their nationals who have violated South Africa's immigration laws. For any news stories you'd like to share with us, please send an email to newsroom@channelafrica.co.za or call us on +27 11 714 4459. For Channel Africa News, I am Matapana Mahape.
1: 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The African perspective.
2: In our sports headline, Mexican president says the World Cup opening ceremony will be staged in peace and tranquility. The world record holder, Kaylee McHugh, headlined the Sydney Trials. I'll be back with these and other stories at the bottom of the hour.
3: Right, it's exactly 12:06 Central African Time. Today is Tuesday, the 9th of June, 2026. Good afternoon, Africa. I'm Innocent Somoza, standing in for Lulu Gabu, and this is Africa Update on Channel Africa, the African perspective. Well, coming up this hour, Nigeria is set to begin repatriating its citizens from South Africa this week. And the United States and 12 partner countries have expressed support for consultations led by the five-party mechanism to launch a Sudanese dialogue in the coming weeks. Well, stay connected to Africa and the world with Channel Africa, the international voice of the South African Broadcasting Corporation. 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Well, on today's hashtag Africa update, we are asking you, of course, the United States, 12 partner countries and several organizations have expressed support for consultations led by the five-party mechanism to launch a Sudanese dialogue in the coming weeks aimed at paving the way for a civilian government. Now, the question we're asking you is, to what extent is a civilian-led government feasible in Sudan while conflict is still ongoing? 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
3: On to this story now that has been making headlines. Much and Much founder Jacinta Ngobeni-Zuma says the movement will not resort to violence in its campaign against undocumented foreign nationals in South Africa. The organization has been among several groups staging marches in different parts of the country in recent weeks. Speaking to The Nation on Sunday, President Cyril Ramaphosa acknowledged concerns surrounding undocumented immigration but warned that no one would be allowed to exploit the issue.

0: issue to sow division or destabilize the country. More from Dries Liebenberg.
1: The steps President Cyril Ramaphosa outlined to crack down on undocumented foreign nationals have been met with skepticism from various quarters in Durban. March and March founder Jacinta Ngobese-Zuma doubts that the departments tasked with this crackdown have the capacity to do so. Ngobese-Zuma nevertheless distanced her movement from violence.
2: And I don't understand, how are we marching with the police there in public, with videos and cameras and media there every day, and you are claiming that we have been violent? There have been separate incidents that happened that have nothing to do with us as much in March. And then they attribute those incidents to us. Yet with every single incident that we've had, we've maintained peace, we've maintained order.
1: Asukulu Itabelu acts as spokesperson for hundreds of refugees who have been sleeping on the pavement outside a Home Affairs reception centre for the past 3 weeks, after alleged attacks on them. More people have sought refuge here after a number of foreign-owned shops were looted in Escort in the KwaZulu-Natal Midlands about a week ago. Itabelu says Ramaphosa did not even mention the June 30th deadline that an activist has issued for undocumented foreign nationals to leave the country.
3: And we are still fearing that we will be attacked. The attack will be there. And we may ask the government to do their work properly and stop what so ever taking the law of South Africa into their hand by doing that. And if they enforce the law, we think we should be grateful. And even so, if they answer on our demand, we can go into the community and living the way we were living.
1: Tabisu Kulu runs a stall near the workshop mall in the CBD where he does women's nails and sells cosmetics. He believes there's some rotten apples among immigrants, while others make a positive contribution.
4: The people, what I can say is the people are right, you know. Yeah, things are happening, you know, our brothers are getting sick, they're doing drugs, smoking, no, no. And this is the cause of, well, everyone knows. But what I can say is, I feel like there's a better way of doing things than violence. Yeah, because what I can tell you is, okay, out of 100 people, 100 immigrant people, it's only the 20% is the one that, you know, that's just damaging everything.
1: Other traders in the Durban CBD say Ramaphosa should have addressed the issue sooner. His response came a little too late, because this did not start now. It started a long time ago. He should have addressed the issue then. Now everything has spiraled out of control. Our president's speech is very late. It also shows he's not thinking about South Africans. We're fighting for our country, so we'll have peace. And you'll find what is happening here in South Africa is not happening in their countries. Ngobese-Zuma says Ramaphosa could have come up with a stronger plan if he had included communities in tackling the presence of undocumented foreign nationals. I'm Dries Liebenberg in Durban.
5: Tune in and turn up the volume. 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
0: On to the story now. Nigeria is set to begin repatriating its citizens from South Africa this week following reports of anti-immigrant attacks and protests in the country. Now, the Nigerian government says the first evacuation flight is scheduled to depart on Wednesday, with additional flights expected to follow. Now, more than 500 Nigerians have already been screened and cleared for departure, while the country's Minister of Foreign Affairs says at least more than 1,000 citizens have expressed interest in returning home from South Africa. For more on this, we are joined on the line by Kimiembi Imomotimi Ebiemfa, the spokesperson for Nigeria's Ministry of Foreign Affairs. Ebiemfa, thank you so much for joining us. Welcome to Channel Africa.
6: Thank you very much for having me.
0: Indeed. What prompted Nigeria to initiate this repatriation exercise at this particular time? And what arrangements have been made to assist returnees once they arrive in Nigeria?
6: Every country is concerned about the security and welfare of nationals anywhere they are living in the world. And again, Nigeria has very cordial diplomatic relations with South Africa, but from developments currently ongoing in South Africa, especially the protests that have been anchored by groups such as March for March and Operation Dedula, we've been receiving very disturbing complaints from our nationals in South Africa, whereby they have been told to leave the country, sometimes not even minding their legal status in the country, whether they are legally qualified to live in South Africa or not, but they've been subjected to molestations, they've been subjected to threats, they've been subjected to derogatory statements by these protesters, and they've approached the Nigerian missions, both in Pretoria, the High Commission in Pretoria, and the consulates in Johannesburg. So after assessing the condition in South Africa, we have no option than to activate evacuation. So as we speak, the screening of the Nigerian nationals that have voluntarily decided to return back to the country is going on. It started last week, Thursday. It's supposed to end on Saturday, but it has been extended to tomorrow, Wednesday. And again, I was supposed to leave the first batch yesterday, but because of some logistical reasons, that was rescheduled to Wednesday. So the first batch of Nigerians, we are deploying an aircraft that has a capacity of 270 passengers. So the first batch of Nigerians will leave South Africa tomorrow.
0: And with over 1,000 Nigerians expressing interest in returning home, how many flights are planned to accommodate them?
6: For the first instance, we have secured the president of Nigeria has approved 5 evacuation flights from South Africa. So that 5 flight definitely will cover the over 1,000 that are registered and even more. Since the capacity of the aircraft that Air Peace in Nigerian Island will deploy is 270.
0: And what information has the Nigerian government received regarding the reported anti-immigrant attacks and protests in South Africa? And I'm asking this because some Nigerians, the ones that I've spoken to, they say that they want to go home simply because the systems in the Home Affairs is not allowing them to stay in the country. There's a backlog of Home Affairs. Is it because they do not have the good right papers to actually fly out of South Africa, or is it because of these anti-immigrant attacks largely?
6: It's basically because of the anti-immigrant attacks. And again, there are two categories of Nigerians that have signed up to return to the country. There is this category of Nigerians that are living legally in South Africa, but because of the protests, they are not comfortable with their continuous stay. For example, a family of, let's say a family of 5, the father is concerned that the wife going to jobs or going to working in the street or the neighborhood is not subjected to derogatory remarks, leave our country, go back home, as the case may be. Children have been bullied in school, as the case may be. So he's not comfortable exposing his family to continuous danger. So he wants the family to leave while he will stay put to see how things unfold. Then there is also a category of Nigerians that don't have the right documentation to continue to stay in South Africa. Now, because of the distance between Nigeria and South Africa, it's very difficult for you to have illegal Nigerians moving into South Africa. What we've experienced as a government or as reported by our missions is that we have Nigerians arriving in South Africa legally, but maybe because of different conditionalities, they extend their stay and not having the right requirements to change, for example, their tourist visa to work visa. So they are being victims of running away from law enforcement because they don't have the right status. So they want to to now use the opportunity of this evacuation to leave the country, since they don't have the right documentation to continuously stay in South Africa. So there are two categories: those that have the right documentation, then those that don't have the right documentation to want to leave and staying around and just running away from law enforcement every now and then.
0: And have you formally engaged the South African government regarding the reported attacks and anti-immigrant sentiment? And are these concerning you, that these incidents could, you know, affect diplomatic or economic relations between the two countries?
6: Exactly. We've engaged the South African authorities on different platforms. Last month, we summoned the South African Acting High Commissioner in Abuja for a meeting here in the Ministry of Foreign Affairs and stated the position of the Nigerian government regarding the ongoing protests, and especially the deadline being given by the groups that all foreigners, especially Black, should leave the country by 30th of June. Now, our concern is that Nigeria as a country have been a strong supporter, a strong friend of South Africa. We know the crucial role that we played in the apartheid struggle of South Africa. As a government, we spent over $63 billion to support the fight against apartheid. Nigeria provided scholarships for South Africans from secondary school to university level. In fact, it is on record that the hostels where South Africans were accommodated, some of them even have better facilities than the hostels whereby the Nigerian students in the same institutions were accommodated. We have what we call the Mandela tax here in Nigeria, whereby 2% of the salaries of civil servants in the country were deducted, and those monies were sent to the ANC to fight against apartheid. We gave our passports to South Africans. Your leaders like Thabo Mbeki and some persons from the Zuma family, and most of the prominent leaders, for some point of their life, they lived in Nigeria. They were undercover there, provided the dark coverage for them to move around. Nigeria is not a neighboring country to South Africa, but we are recognized as a frontline state because of how actively we are involved. So one will now see a situation whereby the same South Africa that is our friend, that our brothers, that our nationals are subjected to derogatory remarks, maybe because of the activities of few Nigerians that are maybe involved in criminal activities that are using one brush to paint the whole...
0: Tell you what, Mr. Ebienfa, we can only hope that this does not escalate into issues of cutting diplomatic ties and economic ties between the two nations. Well, there you have it. That was Kimembi Imomotimi Ebienfa, the spokesperson for Nigeria's Ministry of Foreign Affairs. That conversation brings us to exactly 12:23 Central African time.
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0: It's exactly 12:23 Central African time. Thank you so much for staying with us. On to the story now. In a joint statement, the United States, 12 partner countries and several organizations expressed support for consultations led by the five-party mechanism to launch a Sudanese dialogue in the coming weeks. Now, the talks are aimed at paving the way for a civilian government. The group called for a swift and time-bound process towards a civilian-led transition and said it would continue monitoring progress against agreed benchmarks. For more on this, we are now joined on the line by political scientist and conflict resolution analyst, Dr. David Matanga. Dr. David, thank you so much for making the time and welcome to Channel Africa. Let me perhaps begin by asking you, what is the significance of the United States and its partners publicly backing a civilian-led dialogue for Sudan at this stage of the conflict?
7: Thank you very much for inviting me. I am one of the few people who is very pleased who has been on this program day in, day out for years since the war began, asking for that type of dialogue to come. And I'm very pleased that today this dialogue has arrived, and that type of dialogue must be put on the right track. First of all, we must ceasefire. We must obtain ceasefire before we move to the stage of a civilian, a situation or negotiations or whatever it is. Let's ceasefire. Let's have two of the generals on table, all of them ceasefire. Then now we can make these arrangements that we have done. But otherwise, this is a welcome step for the people of Sudan.
0: Yeah. What would a credible civilian-led transition look like, Dr. Matsanga, in Sudan's current political and security environment, and how realistic it is to establish a civilian government while fighting continues in parts of the country?
7: Exactly. That's what I've alluded to in your first question when I said it looks like every peace talks around Sudan are meant to fail. How can you say you want a civilian government when you have not, first of all, ceased the fire with the generals? Let's have the generals cease fire and say, no, enough is enough. Come on table. Let's get General Hamid, General Burhan to come on table. Have a permanent ceasefire. Then we can talk about the transition. The transition cannot be talked about when guns and other equipment are being used to kill civilians, when there is no food reaching over 10 million people, when we have 150,000 people dead. How are you going to talk about a civilian without a strategy of reconciliation, a strategy of truth quelling, and a strategy of accountability?
0: If I hear you correct, the continued fighting in parts of the country is the biggest obstacle to launching a successful Sudanese dialogue in the coming weeks. But what role should Sudan civil society, political parties, and pressure groups play then in this dialogue process?
7: The pressure groups like mine, Pan African Forum and Limited and Associates, and other Sudanese groups, all of us have been telling the same story. I think nobody else is going to tell a better story than ours. We have said, for peace to start, the two generals must come. I have personally, they have to come on table. It is impossible for you to say you would start a civilian negotiation when the pressure groups, which are talking from exile in Berlin, in London, in New York, in Nairobi, in Dar es Salaam, Addis Ababa, are not yet on the ground. We have not got access to one-to-one informal contacts with these generals. A peace process anywhere, as a conflict resolution expert, must have formal and informal contacts. We have not got the informal contacts to reach the generals, to tell them, hey, the world is small. We better come back, sit on table, remove these obstacles that are killing your people. Without that, we are going to talk and talk and talk until nothing will come out.
0: Yeah, it looks like you're saying the generals are failing to read the temperature outside of their offices. But before I let you go, how important is regional support from African and Arab states in ensuring the success of a civilian transition?
7: The biggest problem about that is some of them are participants, are interested parties, my brother. Some of them are interested, that Africans are the world in here. America itself is an interested party in this conflict. It has taken a side. Therefore, it goes on at choosing others. But this time it has come out after us, some of us delivering real messages to the White House, telling the White House, please, there is something wrong here. And I want to thank first the Americans for coming in last minute to put up the boost. But they are putting the boost on the wrong side. They are interested parties. The regional, some of the countries are interested parties. The Arab countries are interested parties. We want a neutral ground, neutral people, where people can seat the two generals and ask them, what do you want for Sudan? Without that, I think we shall rotate around the same thing.
0: Dr. Matanga, the Western countries said nothing about the UAE's involvement in the Sudan conflict. How should the five-party mechanism address this, in your view?
7: I think in this war, there is what we call silent proxy war, proxy conduits. Just as the United States of America cannot condemn Qatar, yet Qatar knows very well where the terrorists are. It doesn't, because they do financial gains out of Qatar. They can't come out openly to condemn.
0: Right.
7: So there is this proxy war, which is so dangerous, that if we don't come out with a coherent, strategic, and transparent peace talks, we shall be hiding under this, words, quote-unquote, club of this, AU, this, but the rest remains on transparent, coherent, two generals must meet. And let's use all efforts to meet them. Let's find out where they are, what they want for Sudan.
0: All right, political scientist and conflict resolution analyst, Dr. David Matanga. Well, that conversation brings us to exactly 12:31 Central African time. Let's go straight to the news desk.
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8: Thank you, Innocent. Your headlines this hour. The Department of International Relations and Cooperation, DIRCO, has announced plans to start charging countries for the deportation of their nationals who have violated South Africa's immigration laws. This comes as several countries repatriate their citizens amid ongoing protests against undocumented foreign nationals. And a Kenyan court has upheld the impeachment of a former deputy president Rigathi Gachagua, barring him from a public office while dismissing Gachagua's claims of political bias in the impeachment process. The court acknowledged a violation of his rights due to failure to adjourn proceedings when he fell ill, awarding him $116,000 in compensation. And the National Congress of Honduras has approved a series of reforms to tackle the murder of women, with potential jail terms increasing to up to 60 years. For Channel African News, I am Matapelo Mahape.
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9: We kick off with football news. The Confederation of African Football referee of 2025, Omar Atan, who was said to become the first Somali to referee at the World Cup finals, has been dropped from the list of officials after he was denied entry to the United States. No reason for Atan's repatriation has been issued by U.S. immigration authorities, and FIFA says they do not get involved in immigration processes. And teacher protests in Mexico City are adding to the congestion in the downtown area just days before the World Cup opener. Mexico President Claudia Sheinbaum says her government would not repress protesters ahead of the tournament, promising that the World Cup events would proceed peacefully.
10: What they are looking for is for the international headline before the World Cup opening to be the Mexican government represses teachers. That is what they are looking for. Well, they're not going to get that.
9: On to cricket news, Proteas women all-rounder Marizane Kapp has urged the team to play more positive cricket and dominate their opponents in every department as they prepare for the Women's T20 World Cup in England starting this week. South Africa beat Ireland by 15 runs in another warm-up match on Saturday, having batted first and posting 135 runs in 18 overs. Kapp says while the win is a confidence booster for them as they get closer to the tournament, she's still concerned about the way they take the foot off the gas with both bat and ball when they have their opponents under pressure.
11: Just to play positive and work on the things you want to work on, but still try and dominate, even though we probably didn't do that today. It's just about, like I said, working on the things that you as individual want to work on, and then, but in doing that, also play positive cricket. I feel like we probably did that with the first half of the game with the bat, and then we kind of just lost our game. And you know, even with the bowling, it's just to give everyone a bowl and you work on what you feel is needed.
9: Finally, Athletics world record holder Kaylee McKeown clocked the fastest women's 50-meter backstroke time of the year on Monday, touching in 27.13 seconds to edge Molly O'Callaghan. The Olympic champion is warming up for the Commonwealth Games and Pan Pacific Championship, though she withdrew from the 200-meter medley, citing illness. For any sports stories you'd like to share with us, please do send us an email to newsroom@channelafrica.co.za or call us on +27 11 714 4459. This is Channel Africa Sport with me, Fikile Dingwadi.
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12: We need to stop making the solutions to be voluntary, but we need to make them more enforceable. So we need to legally bind targets and mandates and create transparent public reporting systems, because what gets measured ultimately gets delivered. We need to have an independent oversight and verification that is not included within the institutions in which that needs to implement the just transition processes. And also we need to have incentives and penalties for performance, including licensing, procurement, and achievement outcomes. So with accountability needs to be credible, so that we can see we need to see the actionable solutions and steps being implemented.
5: 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The African perspective.
13: Good afternoon. South Africa's economy has grown modestly by 0.5% in the first quarter of 2026 from 0.4% in last quarter of 2025. The latest data released by Statistics South Africa shows that gross domestic product was supported by increased output in the agriculture, finance, trade, transport, and the mining sectors contributed positively to the economy in the first quarter of the year. 9 out of 10 sectors attracted by Stats SA grew in the first quarter of 2026, except for the manufacturing sector, which contributed negatively to growth in the period. Chief Director at Stats SA, Dr. Bokang Vumbukani, explains.
14: South Africa's gross domestic product increased by 0.5% in the first quarter of 2026 compared with the fourth quarter of 2025. The main industry that contributed to the increase was finance, real estate, and business services. The finance, real estate, and business services industry increased by 0.9%, contributing 0.2 of a percentage point to GDP growth. Household final consumption expenditure increased by 0.1%, contributing 0.1 of a percentage point to the total growth.
13: The South African Social Security Agency has distanced itself from an alleged scam in which elderly grant beneficiaries were siphoned off their monies under the pretense of signing up for free food parcels. Reports indicate that beneficiaries were misled into signing up for funeral policies after being promised food parcels by people claiming to be linked to the agency. Some pensioners say deductions of up to $14.15 were taken from their grants without their knowledge. The agency's spokesperson, Baseka Letsatsi, says if beneficiaries sign documents giving authorization for any deductions, the agency has no option but to approve.
15: We cannot, by law, when a beneficiary has signed a document, refused to process it, because that's the mandate which has been given to us. Meaning, if we refuse to do that and something happens to a beneficiary and this contract or these insurance companies refuse to pay, it means as SASSA we can be held liable. We can only process a deduction as an organization.
13: Apple has announced a significant overhaul of its digital assistants, unveiling Siri AI, which the company promised would offer a better artificial intelligence experience for users. The iPhone maker also announced a suite of changes to its trust and safety features that it said would help it keep children safer when using Apple products. The announcements were made at the company's annual Worldwide Developers Conference yesterday, slated to be Tim Cook's last as CEO before he steps down in September after 15 years at the helm. The sterling rose against the dollar and hit a two-week high versus the euro as risk appetite improved and the US currency eased on hopes for a Middle East peace deal. The pound is seen as a risk-sensitive currency given Britain's reliance on global trade and capital flows. The dollar edged down as investors weighed hopes for a peace deal and the US rate outlook, while global stocks rallied as investors bought the latest dip in tech stocks. Global stocks rallied as investors rushed to buy the latest dip in tech stocks, while oil prices fell after Israel and Iran agreed to halt attacks on one another for now. In Europe, the stocks of 600 edged up 0.5%, led by tech heavyweights ASML and Infineon. US stock futures rose 0.4% to 0.6% as a broad range of shares gained in pre-market trading, including Nvidia, Eli Lilly, and Goldman Sachs, all of which were up around 0.6%. The dollar in Nigeria is trading at 1,360 Naira in Botswana. It's at 13.33 Kenya, 128 shilling 41, and Zambia 17 kwacha 55. The BRICS countries in Brazil, the dollar is trading at 5 rubles 17, Russia 73 rubles 25, India 95 rupees 52, China 6 yuan 77, and in South Africa, the dollar will cost you 16 rand 52. 74 pence to the British pound and 86 to the euro. Gold $4,339, while platinum is at $1,756 per ounce. Brand crude oil is at $93.37 a barrel. For any business stories you would like to share with us, please send us an email to newsroom@channelafrica.co.za or call us on +27117144459. For Channel Africa Business in Johannesburg, I'm Thabiso Lehoko.
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0: All right, a very big thank you to the news desk. Look at the hashtag Africa update. Ask today. The United States, 12 partner countries and several organizations have expressed support for consultations led by the five-party mechanisms to launch a Sudanese dialogue in the coming weeks, aimed at paving the way for a civilian government. Now, we're asking you, to what extent is a civilian-led government feasible in Sudan while conflict is still ongoing? 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
0: Right, on to this story now. Mozambique has repatriated nearly 160 citizens from South Africa following a recent wave of attacks targeting foreign nationals. The government is working closely with the South African authorities to assist affected Mozambican nationals and facilitate their return home. The attack have claimed several lives and forced hundreds of foreign nationals to flee their their homes. The Mozambican government plans to repatriate more than 1,000 citizens and provide support to those returning to the country. For more on this, we're joined by Wilker Diaz, Mozambican human rights activist and director at Decide Platform. Dr. Wilker Diaz, thank you so much for making the time. Before we get into it, let me perhaps begin by asking you, what do you make of the repatriation of Mozambican nationals from South Africa?
16: Good afternoon, Innocent. It's a pleasure. And the first step is important to say it's a debt repatriation process. I think we see with one delay because if you look at the moment, the Mozambican government said on the first step it's not possible to have any access to the don't have any Mozambican person inside.
0: All right, looks like we have lost Dr. Diaz there. I'll send back to my producer to establish that particular line. Of course, we're talking about the Mozambicans, nationals. They have been repatriated nearly 167, or should I say 60 citizens from South Africa following the recent waves of attacks targeting foreign nationals. So, Dr. Wilker, I understand that you are back with us. You're explaining what do you make of the repatriation of Mozambicans from South Africa?
16: Yes, we saw that process very late because the most part of the Mozambican people was said on the ground. We have 1,000 Mozambican persons inside of that confusion of the terrorism attack. Terrorism, not in the xenophobic attacks in South Africa, but the government was denied that affirmation, and after that, we saw a different movement. The repatriation, I think it's one signal of the bad work on the first step the government doing, but it's very important because we have 1,000 of Mozambicans on the ground and they need that support and critical areas. So it's important to say this one work one action is not only for the Mozambican government, but they work between the International Labour Organization, who provide that financial support to the government, make that repatriation process of our citizens for our country at this moment. So it's a complicated process because we have a lot of Mozambican people, and I think maybe we cannot save so many Mozambicans in times, and I think we are scared what will happen in the next days.
0: So what do you make of the current protest against illegal migrants in South Africa? And I'm asking because you and I know that the discussion of migration with documented foreigners or undocumented, it's just a subset of a bigger discussion on migration. In your view, the protest against illegal migrants in South Africa, what do you make of it?
16: I think that that protest is not only against the illegal migrants in South Africa. We have legal too. In one other side, it's like with the people from the different perspective. If you are foreign, you are from other country in South Africa, you are in risk in some areas.
0: Dr. Diaz, are you still with us? Yeah, it looks like we have lost Dr. Diaz there. You're still explaining what he thinks about the issues of illegal migrants in South Africa. He's saying that it's not only legal who are targeted, everyone is targeted. So it's really a concern. We do know that President Chapo was in South Africa last month and he spoke on the issue of protest in South Africa against illegal migrants. So as we're establishing that that line, we're going to take a quick commercial breather and perhaps we'll be back with Dr. Diaz to really dissect and look at how Maputo views the current developments in the country. Stay with us.
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0: Right, up next is Voud Afrique with Annie. Annie, good afternoon to you. What can we expect on the show?
17: Bonjour Innocent, bonjour à tous les auditeurs de Channel Africa. 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Merci beaucoup, Innocent.
0: Yeah, merci beaucoup. It does look like that the repatriation process is making headlines. Every show is carrying the story. As we're still trying to establish that line with Dr. Diaz, we're going to take a quick commercial breather.
5: Africa Matters Minute.
18: The question that has often been asked is whether it's enough or not. And I think listening to the conversations earlier, it's time we reframe that question. It's not a question of whether it's enough or not, or whether it's going to come from Africa, or it's going to come from overseas, or from the global north. What is important in this context is to make sure that we are optimizing what we have. And there has been a lot of speakers that already alluded to that. Often the fingers got pointed at commercial banks, but I'm not here to defend commercial banks. We are a player, a key stakeholder in this whole mix. But what is important is, even if we have a quarter of that glass full, not half of it, what have we been able to do with it? How have we optimized it? We talk about policy, and the question that always goes through my mind, who is responsible for policy?
5: Catch more Africa Matters content on www.channelafrica.co.za and on the Channel Africa app. Speak louder, dream bigger, go further. Youth Month on Channel Africa. The mic is yours.
0: New York City and state officials have announced that they believe will be the biggest watch party of the World Cup finals to be held on the iconic Great Lawn in Central Park, Manhattan, on July 19th. Officials made the announcement on the ticketed by free event that is expected to attract some 50,000 fans on the final day of this year's tournament. Officials also officially launched a FIFA arena at Central Park, a temporary mini soccer turf that will run from June 10 through July 18th. Showing Bryce Peace reports.
19: With just days to go until soccer showpiece and the opening match between Bafana Bafana and co-hosts Mexico on Thursday, it's well worth noting that there are 16 host cities and or regions across Canada, Mexico and the United States, with all seeking to maximize not only the economic benefits that come with hosting the biggest global sports event in the world, but also ensuring that the fans, residents and visitors have a good experience doing so. And with all the talk about how this is the most expensive World Cup yet, with ticket prices through the roof, officials in the New York, New Jersey region announcing the biggest watch party for this year's final. Listen to the governor of New York State, Kathy Hochul.
20: We together are here to announce that we are having the largest watch party, the biggest match in the world, largest watch party, biggest match in the world, right here in Central Park. Yeah. You heard it. First tier. And guess what the price tag is? It's free.
21: Yeah.
20: So right here on the Great Lawn, there's no better place. The quintessential New York experience to bring everybody to this location.
19: The event will be managed in partnership with Global Citizen, but will require fans to register online to receive a free ticket to the event, with 20% of ticket allocations set aside for youth groups, community organizations, and nonprofits. As New York City Mayor Zoran Mamdani explained.
2: When the World Cup final kicks off on July 19th, just a few miles from here, New York City will host a free watch party for 50,000 New Yorkers on the Great Lawn. The most iconic match of the most iconic tournament in the world deserves to be watched in the most iconic park in the world with the most iconic skyline as its backdrop. And in a moment where sports experiences and memories they create have grown increasingly unattainable for working people, we will make this viewing party 100% free. And you will need not spend thousands of dollars to watch the final alongside your fellow New Yorkers. That is what it looks like when the state and the city works together on behalf of the New Yorkers that we are so proud to serve. And it is proof that government can not only deliver services that measurably improve New Yorkers' lives, but also can do its part to deliver joy as well.
19: With a nod to South Africa's hosting of the tournament 16 years ago.
2: I will always remember being 18 years old and watching the 2010 World Cup with friends in Durban, South Africa. The sound of endless vuvuzelas, the freedom of playing beach soccer on the sand, the smell of meat cooking on the braai. Those memories are some that I will never forget. And with this watch party, we will create those same memories for the next generation of New Yorkers.
19: And a warning from FIFA's boss that New Yorkers best brace for impact, also known as the die-hard soccer fans who will be descending on the region. FIFA President Gianni Infantino.
21: We will invade this beautiful city with hordes, millions of barbarians coming in, but happy barbarians who have their faces painted with the colors of their countries, of their teams, who are wearing the colors proudly of who is playing, as we see already in the whole city. We will celebrate here in New York with the biggest fan party ever at the World Cup final, with many other fan parties around the city, with an incredible halftime show that we put together for the first time in almost 100 years of FIFA World Cups.
19: Former FIFA World Player of the Year and the only African to win the Ballon d'Or, and Liberia's former president George Weah also on hand to get in on the excitement.
22: It is my belief, Mayor Mamdani, that given its diversity, the city of New York will be great host for the Central Park FIFA Arena and will allow young people from all backgrounds to play and enjoy football, or soccer as you called it. Yeah. Football or soccer is more than just a game. It is a way of life for billions of players, officials and fans all around the world. Our game is the best and most beautiful game in the world. However, for us to make it even more beautiful, we all must work very hard to kick racism out of football.
19: Through initiatives like the discounted $50 ticket giveaway, free fan zones and citywide watch parties, the aim is very much to soften the impact of soaring ticket prices and keep the game rooted in its community spirit. While the broader tournament is being shaped by record demand and rising costs, the push here in the Big Apple reflects a deliberate effort to balance global commercial pressures with the idea that football's biggest stage should be within reach for the city's residents and visitors. I'm Sherman Brice-Pease in New York.
0: Can tell you it's going to be an exciting World Cup. What I'm rooting for is at least one win from Bafana Bafana, and maybe you can draw one game. But it's going to be interesting to see how that one plays out. Well, that's my lot on this installment of Hashtag Africa Update. The message is clear and simple. Do your part. I'll do my part. Let's continue to build a better Africa. Bye-bye.

0: They imagined a future.
1: Create a world in which all children have access to a good education.
0: You're living it. They raised their voices. You are amplifying them. They crossed borders. You are breaking them.
2: And the Grammy goes to Tyler.
0: To you, education isn't just access. It's an opportunity and expression. It's been heard in your own language. It's turning a data bundle into a business, a bedroom into a studio, a moment into a movement. Different generations, same fire, celebrating our youth all month long on Channel Africa, the African perspective.

0: We have our golden girl. She released a new song, You Won't Be Back. Miss Karen White.
1: Hey, you've been here so many times. We love to have you. What is bringing you back? What are you expecting this time around?
2: Well, I mean, what's bringing me back is the love. South Africa continues to hold me, and I love it, and I'm thankful. I tell people that you guys chose me, and I don't take it for granted.
0: It's something we were joking about earlier, that your Sunday only started when Superwoman by Karen White started playing.
2: I'm so grateful for that, because it's such a special honor, you know, to the music, to the legacy, and just to empowerment for women. 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
5: Baada ya kutoka kusikiliza habari za uchumi na biashara, tayari the beautiful Ntako, she's here. How are you, beautiful?
8: We are good. Mm-hmm. We are cruising nicely.
5: How's
8: into
5: Tuesday
8: the week.
5: How's Tuesday doing?
8: Tuesday is treating me well, I must be honest. It's been a very, very beautiful day. And what's coming up on the upside? So I don't know if you guys have seen so many trends happening on TikTok where you can put rice water on your face. Now there's a new one saying salmon sperm.
5: I'm busy following them sometimes.
8: Yes. So we're actually going to be speaking to a biomedical scientist to find out if these actually work, or is it just the hype, you know? Are we finding shortcuts to actually taking care of our skin, or are these things just ways to keep us on the trends? The second hour of the show, we're going to be talking about the rental of super luxury cars. I don't know if you've been following the F1 content, but
5: I do, but not much.
8: The cars, the money in Monaco, guys, we need to work
5: it's
8: hard,
5: crazy.
8: But so we're going to be talking about the growth of rental cars within the luxury space. I'm going to be speaking to the marketing and brand consultant of super car rental agency, who is Chris Mulemo. And then final hour, we're looking at why Africans are stepping out of Africa to seek success within the acting industry. So we're going to find out all about that. We have an actor by the name of Stelo Mabaso who's going to be joining us in studio. So that's the show. Mm-hmm.
9: Thank you so much. That's a good one. We are going to listen the show. Thank you so much, Ntako.
8: Thanks, honey.
9: Okay. Now, msikilizaji huyu Ntako, ambaye utamsikiliza muda mchache tu kutoka hivi sasa na mimi, ni kushukuru sana kwa kuwa nami kuanzia mwanzo mpaka mwisho. 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Endelea kutegea sikio Channel Africa.

0: They imagined a future.
1: Create a world in which all children have access to a good education.
0: You're living it. They raised their voices. You are amplifying them. They crossed borders. You are breaking them.
2: And the Grammy goes to Tyler. Yeah!
0: To you, education isn't just access. It's an opportunity and expression. It's been heard in your own language. It's turning a data bundle into a business, a bedroom into a studio, a moment into a movement. Different generations, same fire, celebrating our youth all month long on Channel Africa, the African perspective.

0: It's 3 o'clock on Channel Africa, and you know what that means? It's time for the Upside with Poppy and Nsako. Before we get to the rest of the show, let's check in with news. Here is Onele Ntsintsi.
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2: Well, thank you, Poppy, and greetings to our listeners. Looking at your top stories, bishops call for the strengthening of border management in South Africa, and Lebanese media says Israel has carried out new airstrikes in Tyre. Your latest news, greetings to our listeners. The All Africa Bishops' Council has called on the South African government to urgently strengthen border management and to enforce immigration laws. The council has warned that failure in implementing are fueling public frustration over illegal immigration. The council's president, Archbishop Owen McGregor, says concerns by South Africans should not be dismissed as xenophobia. McGregor cautioned against vigilantism, insisting that communities should not take the law into their own hands.
3: Community leaders to promote peace, dialogue, and law engagement. Citizens to report criminal activities through proper legal channels rather than resorting to violence. Foreign nationals to respect the laws of South Africa and ensure that their presence in the country is lawful.
2: Meanwhile, the Department of International Relations and Cooperation has announced plans to start charging countries for the deportation of their nationals who have violated South Africa's immigration laws. This comes as several countries repatriate their citizens amid ongoing protests against undocumented foreign nationals. Over the past 2 years, South Africa has deported more than 100,000 undocumented foreign nationals. DERCO spokesperson Crispin Piri says the repatriation indicates that countries have the capability to bring back their own nationals.
4: Moving forward, we will also be billing countries for their foreign nationals who have to be deported or who are in our criminal detention facilities and have to be deported back into their country. So in a way, there's at least now we can see that there's capacity for countries to extract their foreign nationals who have fallen foul of the law. And that's something that through the Department of Home Affairs, we will pursue as a government.
2: A Congolese military court has sentenced Colonel Jean Mambweni to death for conspiring to murder UN experts Zaida Catlin and Michael Sharp in 2017. Initially receiving a 10-year sentence for lesser charges, his conviction was upgraded to murder based on evidence of orchestration. Although Congo has not executed anyone since 2003, this sentence effectively means life imprisonment. The case raised suspicions of state involvement, with allegations that Mambweni's actions were to protect authorities from exposure. Victims' relatives highlighted the need for broader accountability beyond Mambweni's conviction. The World Health Organization says efforts to trace contact in the Democratic Republic of Congo to try to contain the country's Ebola outbreak have improved, but are below target. The UN Health Agency's latest figures show that there have been 550 confirmed cases of Ebola, including 101 deaths, as well as 94 suspected cases. And lastly, Lebanese media says Israel carried out new airstrikes on the southern city of Tyre. This comes only hours after the Israeli military had urged residents to leave the area ahead of possible attacks. Thousands fled the city heading north, BBC's Lena Sinjab reports.
5: The south of Lebanon seems to be falling out of any equation and any diplomacy, because the attacks, the evacuation orders, the airstrikes are almost non-stop on a daily basis in the south. Some days are escalated, some days are less than before. But the government put out a statement yesterday saying that since the ceasefire, Israel had hit Lebanon over 3,500 times during the course of the ceasefire. And the south had the majority of these strikes and continues to have.
2: Recapping on your top stories, the All Africa Bishops' Council has called on the South African government to urgently strengthen border management and enforce immigration laws. The council has warned that failure in implementation are fueling public frustration over illegal immigration. Now, for any news stories you'd like to share with us, please send us an email to newsroom@channelafrica.co.za or call us at +27 11 714 4459. Channel Africa News, I'm Onele Tsintsi.
1: 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The African perspective. A new hour, a better perspective. 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
0: 6 minutes after 3 p.m., you know what time it is. It's time for The Upside with Pops and Nsako.
6: The day I call you Nsako, you go with Nsako.
0: What was I even doing?

0: We are within the vibes. Mm-hmm. Welcome to the Upside. We love a bit of Iris Starr. Mm-hmm. Can't get enough of her, but right now it's almost 3:15. Let's get into today's Daily Dilemma.
1: The Daily Dilemma on the Upside.
0: Lay it on me. So this is a funny one because it happened to me today and I was thinking, how do we do it in African culture? Do we spice each other's food? Because I know where I come from, we don't. But I had a very weird situation today that made me question if it was someone else, would they have spiced the food? Okay. So I was upstairs getting food, and usually I get a toasted sandwich because I'm a sandwich girly. That's my vibe. But I always run into the producer from SAFM, Ndosh, who produces Bridget's show. I think it's 1-2-3 on SAFM. And Ndosh was running late to get a guest for their show, and she asked me to get her chips that she'd already ordered. Right? So I said, girl, I got you. We're in the same corridor. I will bring you your chips. No problem. She paid for them. She ran out of there. I then went to go collect the chips. Ah, I get there. The chips are pop. There's like nothing on them.
2: Yo.
0: And I thought to myself, do I spice them how I like the chips first? Or do I have to now think for Ndosh how she wants her chips spiced?
2: Bro.
0: Those chips don't even come with salt. I had to pour salt for flavor for something. And then I was like, okay, maybe vinegar. Okay, maybe tomatoes. Okay, maybe mustard. I ended up not spicing those chips, girl.
2: Poppy, you gave her potato?
0: You should have been there. So then I go down to SAFM. And these people, I honestly felt like the world had ended. She was like, guys, look what Poppy brought me. Apparently there, they eat condiments with chips and not the other way around.
2: Yes.
0: And I literally was thought I was being polite by not pouring everything that I would usually pour. But also, I'm just like, how do we operate as Africans? Are we just throwing everything in there and hoping for the best?
2: And the next thing, she's allergic to tomato and now she's being sent to the hospital because of Poppy. No, can I fight for you?
0: Fight for me,
2: it's
0: please.
2: It's SAFM versus Channel Africa right now. Can I fight for you?
0: Please.
2: If you are not specific about what you want, you will get that which I think is okay for you. Because if you didn't say you want any spice, I would tell you that Pops, put every spice that you see, everything that is flavorful, you shove it
0: pour
2: in there.
0: Pour it on me.
2: You put it there like it's my grandmother's business.
0: Exactly.
2: Like you need to just pour and pour and pour. If I say grab me my chips, I'm following the instructions that I've been given. So I'm sorry. I'm sorry, you were right.
0: So shout out to Ndosh and to Bridget, but I think I'm okay on this one. If I poured everything, like you said, and someone doesn't like tomato sauce or mustard or this or
2: allergic.
0: That. Exactly. So I did my best with the salt. I think I'm okay.
2: That's not the type of salt we should be dealing with. Maybe she's dealing with the other salt as well.

0: man, what a tune. At Channel Africa One, if you missed today's Daily Dilemma, we are asking you if you spice other people's food, if you spice other people's chips, because I ended up not spicing out of politeness, but...
1: If you're not specific, guys, remember, when you ask for something, you don't say, may I please have a glass of water. Uh-huh. What you're going to do is going to go to the bathroom and pour water. Uh-huh. If you want... If I want water in a specific way, I say, puppy, may I please have a glass of water, 3 ice blocks, and 2 lemons. Then you get what you want. You don't just say, I want some water, and then assume
0: that I'm going to bring you.
1: Exactly.
0: You see, this is why we keep you. You make sense of everything.
1: It's 20 after 3.
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3: David Njumbe, who's a long-serving personal assistant to Tundu Lisu for over 15 years, on the night of 20 May, he survived a shocking abduction attempt just meters from his home. 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
4: It is something that happened in my head. 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I let them go. Instead of going, more than 6 people came out of that car and attacked me in my, and they said they are police. I started fighting back and they handcuffed me. Immediately they started beating me, and one of them was telling me, you have been running here and there, now it's your time, it's your day, it's your last day.
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1: 21 after 3 p.m. Central African Time. I was checking my screen time for my TikTok. It said I spend about 8 hours on TikTok a week.
0: Disgusting.
1: Embarrassing. And 90% of that content is all sorts of skin content, right? Mm. And I saw salmon, sperm, facials. I saw rice, where you have to cook the rice and get water. The rice water. Sometimes people are taking aloe. And now, sometimes we ask ourselves whether this is a trend or this is something that actually works. Let's get down to business. Dr. Judy Pretorius, who's a biomedical scientist and founder of Biomedical Emporium Skincare, joins us to unpack this. Dr. Judy, what is going on? Are we supposed to be using the sperm of any animal for our face at this point?
5: You know what? Unless it's for fertility reasons, I don't think it's really that necessary for skincare. However, I must say, just as you mentioned, if you spend a lot of time on social media, especially TikTok, the big trend now is that professional individuals are the ones that's actually giving the, you know, skincare advice. So that's probably trend number one. But yes, when it comes to some of these salmon sperm, it's typically also referred to as the PDRN peptides. Yes, there's definitely some truth to it, but and it's a big but, is the big concern of some of these products that are not registered at any statutory authority anywhere in the world. It means that people can actually obtain these type of either injectable peptides or topical peptides, but it's not been peer reviewed, it's not been analyzed, it's not gone through any form of quality control checks. So yet you put something on your skin that you really hope is going to make a difference, and it's probably going to cost you a lot of money in any way. So yes, it's there for anti-aging purposes, and it's there to preserve, you know, the integrity of your skin, but always just check the source of where you obtain these products. Do your investigation on the companies and make sure that the product, whether it's salmon sperm or not, at least be checked by somebody with some form of a scarce skills background.
0: Do you know what, doctor? A lot of us are also just tired when it comes to sifting through the information with regards to skincare. For me, it feels like every day there's a new treatment, there's new terms being thrown around. As a consumer, that is also confusing. So how do we keep it simple for the people that just have information thrown at them all of the time? Because not only are we having these, you know, new terms being thrown at us, there's also TikTok and what we see there. But it, I think also the medical professionals are confusing us by always throwing information at us and new products to try and a new, this is new in the market. If you're aging, try this. It's a whole lot of people are to blame. It's not just the influencers.
5: Yeah, you're absolutely right. It's a very overwhelming industry. And I mean, talking of trends, these days, a big trend is Korean skincare. And, and understand me very well, I have no problem with Korean skincare. But what makes Korean skincare so complex is the fact that it actually comes with a 12-step basic program, 12 steps in the morning, a cleanser before you cleanse, you know, and a wipe before you actually remove some of your makeup. So it's literally a 12-step process. And these are things that we have to be careful for. We don't want to, you know, put some jeopardy on our skin. We don't want to exfoliate too much. We don't want to compromise the skin barrier too much. And really, if you ask some of these academic individuals just before they retire, and you ask a dermatologist, listen, can you just give me products that really made a remarkable difference in my life or in your patients' lives throughout your career, then most likely they would say, you know what, you only need 3 steps. And you must remember the following. Your skin is an acid mantle. So yes, tip number one, your skin is an acid mantle and it wants to be exposed to products at a level, at a pH of 5 to 5.5. So never ever forget that. Your skin also don't like any products with fragrances, dyes, you know, artificial colorants and these type of things. Your skin really likes certain ingredients like acids. And listen to what I have to say now. Salicylic acid, lactic acid, glycolic acid. And this takes us actually back in the days when Cleopatra bathed in milk and honey. And she was actually exposed to a beautiful ingredient called lactic acid. Not only was it very acidic for her skin, it occluded her skin, it moisturized her skin, and it also removed the dead skin cells. So we only need 3 steps in the morning. You need to wash your face, you need to apply a good vitamin C serum, and of course a sunscreen. And then at nighttime, you have to wash your face again, apply a good maybe vitamin E serum for a powerful antioxidant, and perhaps something like retinol or peptides. And that's all you need. You don't need to overcomplicate it a lot. You'll really get to a point where your skin is at an optimal state, at optimal skin health. You will look like you've been using that Korean skincare, the 12-step process. You'll look the part, but you don't necessarily have to do it.
1: Let's actually talk about that night care routine, because one thing I also see with the influencers, you know how they layer themselves a lot. So some will have the collagen mask overnight, then they'll put the under eye mask, and then they'll wear glasses. They have like this neck mask. They have this mouth thing going. Like there's a lot going on there by the Twitter streets. I mean, by the TikTok streets. What is the perfect night routine? Should we be wearing any overnight masks? You know, does it actually help in the grand scheme of things, or are we just part of the world of consumerism with skincare?
5: Definitely consumerism. Remember, the most beautiful marketing actually in the world, the most fun marketing is in skincare. I mean, you can literally do whatever you want. You can make it playful. You can work with different colors. You can make all sorts of claims and you won't most likely get into trouble for it anyways. But realistically speaking, the skin does get saturated. I mean, your skin can only take so much. And if I can give you, you know, an example, say for instance, you got a splinter in your finger from, you know, wood bark or a tree or something like that. Remember what our grandparents told us? My child, just leave it. It'll come out by itself. And this is what the human skin actually does. The human skin pushes things out. It does not really want to, you know, allow for any form of penetration. It's an organ that wants to push things out. So even though we do a lot of layering, it's not to say that we're going to get proper transepidermal penetration. You know, and we spend a lot of money for people telling us it's going to penetrate into your skin, but actually it's not going to penetrate in your skin. So we have to be careful. And I've seen this so many times. If you apply one product, 2 minutes later you apply another product and even maybe a mask and so on top, then eventually the product starts forming these frumps, you know, little fine balls, because it literally cannot penetrate into the skin anymore. And do not forget that some of these ingredients start to interact with each other and they repel each other. It literally forms a precipitate onto the skin. Your skin needs attention, but it does not need a serum, a moisturizer, and a mask, and some more eye serums, and some more neck and bust. You can have basic creams and serums that you can apply over the whole surface area, the neck and the decollete. Yes, I am for layering, at least a serum, and then on top of that, a moisturizer. But I won't add to that by adding additional masks and so forth. It's just too much.
0: Dr. Judy Pretorius joining us on the line to chat to us about skincare and what's happening on the socials and what we should be believing. Where can we find you, Doctor?
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1: Amazing stuff, man. You're finally, she's debunking all of those trends. Finally.
0: Do you know what gets me? Mm-hmm. It's the people with the beautiful skin that always are the ones selling. Guys, if your skin looks amazing,
1: what are you selling?
0: Exactly. What are you selling to us? Me and Alex Earle, she had acne for days and days, and at least she developed a product to help with skincare. I'm not saying that I would buy her stuff, but I just feel like the story makes sense there because she's been dealing with acne half her life.
1: Shame, man. It is a 3:30 Central African time. Let's get into our sports as I can.
2: 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The African perspective.
6: Thank you so much, ladies. Apparently, there's no such thing as too much glow, but I can tell you in the sports desk, there's no such thing as too much goals, and that's where we're heading with this World Cup. And we've got the Bafana right back. Siboniso Tsasa is urging Hugo Bruce's led squad to embrace and enjoy the FIFA World Cup experience ahead of Thursday's opening match against Mexico. Now, he believes the current crop have already overcome one of football's toughest challenges by securing qualification through Africa and should draw confidence from that achievement. With clashes against the host, the Czech Republic and South Korea looming, the ex-international insists South Africa's presence at the global showpiece is fully deserved.
7: I've been sharing one thing. They've done the most hardest thing was to qualify. That's the hardest. You know, remember in that group, we had Nigeria as well. So
8: African qualifiers are not easy.
7: Yeah, of course. But they became victorious. You know, they qualified and they've done the hardest part they've done is being here for them. It's just to enjoy what they fought for. You know, and I just want them to tell them that, listen, you've done the hardest part.
6: Let's go to rugby, where the Springbok Sevens head coach Philip Snyman says planning for the 2028 Olympic Games in Los Angeles is already underway, with the national team laying the foundations for another successful cycle after a remarkable campaign. Snyman was speaking after the Blitzbox capped off an outstanding season by defending their HSBC Sevens World Championship crown in France, adding that title to their overall Seven Series success. The South Africans enjoyed one of their most consistent seasons, and that was in recent years, reaching 6 finals from 9 tournaments.
9: I think 6 or 7 players made their debut, and I think we were building squad depth and also finalising a couple of guys on their contracts up until end of 2028 to make sure that we're building in the right direction. Obviously, there's a lot of work that still need to go into the Olympics before 2028, but it's a work in progress, and I think we're on the right track.
6: Staying with rugby, attention now turning to Africa Men's Sevens Cup, scheduled to take place in Mauritius from the 20th to the 21st of June at the Spark Sports Complex in Cascavel. the continental tournament will provide South Africa with another competitive platform before preparations begin in earnest for the next World Series. Stemmen says the event presents an ideal opportunity to experiment with combinations.
9: I think it will be a great opportunity for us to try one or two youngsters, to maybe try one or two players out of position, and to build squad depth and make sure we get the right players in. Also trying to test one or two players from the outside that will join our system. And then I think the guys will take a quite a long break.
6: And we've got cricket with Rwanda's national women's cricket team head coach Leonard Nahumburu has promised fearless cricket. The team prepares to compete in the 12th edition of the Kwibuku Women's T20 tournament scheduled for the 10th to the 20th of June in Kigali. The tournament will feature five teams: Rwanda, Nigeria, Brazil, Malawi, and the Zimbabwe High Performance Center. A total of 14 matches will be played at the Kahanga International Cricket Stadium and the adjacent Kahanga B ground, with the final set for the 20th of June. Speaking ahead of the competition, Nahumburu says the team enters the tournament in good shape following recent international engagements, including an invitational tournament in Nigeria. And finally, world record holder Kaylee McCowan clocked the fastest women's 50-meter backstroke swimming time of the year, touching in 27.13 seconds to edge Molly O'Callaghan. The Olympic champion is warming up for the Commonwealth Games and the Pan Pacific Championships. That's your sport. We'll leave it in the swimming pool. For any sports stories you'd like to share with us, please send an email to newsroom@channelafrica.co.za or call us on +27 11 714 4459. For Channel Africa Sport, I'm Zai Khan.
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0: 24 minutes to 4 o'clock on the upside. Thank you to Zai Khan, who's holding down the sports front right here on Channel Africa. Let's get into some econ and business news. The Vendor King is with us for a good time, not a long time. Chanduko Ligeke.
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10: Thank you, Poppy. Good afternoon. As always, I'm happy to be here. Let's start in South Africa. The economy has grown modestly by 0.5% in the first quarter of 2026, from 0.4% in the last quarter of 2025. The latest data released by Stats SA shows that gross domestic product was supported by increased output in the agriculture, finance, trade, transport, and the mining sectors contributed positively to the economy in the first quarter of the year. 9 out of 10 sectors tracked by Stats SA grew in the first quarter of 2026, except for the manufacturing sector, which contributed negatively to growth in the period. Chief Director at Stats SA, Dr. Wokang Vumbukani, elaborates.
11: South Africa's gross domestic product increased by 0.5% in the first quarter of 2026 compared with the fourth quarter of 2025. The main industry that contributed to the increase was finance, real estate, and business services. The finance, real estate, and business services industry increased by 0.9%, contributing 0.2 of a percentage point to GDP growth. Household final consumption expenditure increased by 0.1%, contributing 0.1 of a percentage point to the total growth.
10: The South African Social Security Agency has distanced itself from an alleged scam in which elderly grant beneficiaries were siphoned off their monies under the pretense of signing up for free food parcels. Reports indicate that beneficiaries were misled into signing up for funeral policies after being promised food parcels by people claiming to be linked to the agency. Some pensioners say deductions of up to $14.15 were taken from their grants without their knowledge. The agency's spokesperson, Pase Galitzatzi, says if beneficiaries sign documents giving authorization for any deduction, the agency has no option but to approve.
12: We cannot, by law, when a beneficiary has signed a document, refused to process it, because that's the mandate which has been given to us. Meaning, if we refuse to do that and something happens to a beneficiary and this contract or these insurance companies refuse to pay, it means as SASSA we can be held liable. We can only process a deduction as an organization.
10: In tech news, Apple has announced a significant overhaul of its digital assistants, unveiling Siri AI, which the company promised would offer a better artificial intelligence experience for users. The iPhone maker also announced a suite of changes to its trust and safety features that it said would help keep children safer when using Apple products. The announcements were made at the company's annual Worldwide Developers Conference yesterday, slated to be Tim Cook's last as CEO before he steps down in September after 15 years at the helm. Sterling rose against the dollar and hit a two-week high versus the euro on a risk appetite improved and the U.S. currency eased on hopes for a Middle East peace deal. The pound is seen as a risk-sensitive currency, given Britain's reliance on global trade and capital flows. The dollar edged down as investors weighed hopes for a peace deal and the U.S. rate outlook, while global stocks rallied as investors brought the latest dip in the stocks. Global stocks rallied as investors rushed to buy the latest dip in tech stocks, while oil prices fell after Israel and Iran agreed to halt attacks on one another for now. In Europe, the stock 600 edged up 0.5%, led by tech heavyweights ASML and Infineon. U.S. stock futures rose 0.4% to 0.6% as a broad range of shares gained in pre-market trading, including Nvidia, Eli Lilly and Goldman Sachs, all of which were up around 0.6%. Let's have a look at financial indicators. One U.S. dollar in Nigeria at 1,360 Naira, Botswana 13 Bula 33, Kenya the dollar is at 128 shilling 41, Zambia 17 Kwacha 55, BRICS countries $1 in Brazil, 5 Real 17, Russia 73 Rubles 25, in India 95 Rupee 52, China 61.77, South Africa 16 Rand 52, $1 is 74 pence to the British pound, 86 to the euro. Commodities: gold at $4,338, platinum at $1,777 per ounce, and the price of Brent crude oil $93.03 a barrel. That is all for now. 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For Channel Africa Business, I am Chanduko Ligege.
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0: Gezeiten.
1: It's Kabuka Oriental Choir with Sosa coming through there. It is a 12 minutes to 4 p.m. Central African time. How is your Tuesday? Are we cruising nicely? It's getting a little colder.
0: I don't mind the cold in here. It's outside that I mind the cold. It can be cold inside because we can warm it up.
1: Yeah, we heat up everything.
0: Exactly. We are the flame.
1: Call us a microwave, son.
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3: 300 Ghanaian nationals that were living in South Africa set to be repatriated. This follows a wave of protests against undocumented immigrants in South Africa.
4: The continent is supposed to be united for a common purpose. We are supposed to be united as, I mean, why are you not doing this to the whites who have been in your country? Are you moving around checking their documents? Are you just saying that it's only Ghanaians, only Nigerians, only Somalians, I mean only Africans, blacks, who are living in South Africa without the right documentation? Is that what you're trying to prove? No.
3: Fred Deho, spokesperson for the Ghana Foreign Affairs Ministry.

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0: 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Tyler on the radio.
1: Are you ready?
0: Pundi people.
1: Are you ready?
0: Pundi World Cup.
1: Are you ready?
0: Pundi World.
1: In 2 days, what's going to happen?
0: Yeah, guys, are we ready?
1: No, we're not ready. Let me tell you why we're not ready. Because you and I, last week, we said, no, let's go somewhere, let's go watch as the team. You know,
0: I'm
1: we have a good
0: working
1: time.
0: On Thursday, aww. So it's not even like I can watch the game. I'm going to have to figure something out, watch on my phone while I'm working.
1: Dude,
0: I don't know
1: how nice it would have been to go grab drinks as the team, we go and watch.
0: Do you know what did dawn on me, though, mm-hmm. as someone who loves all the mafioso content mm-hmm. on, you know, the socials, but also on those streaming channels. Mm-hmm. I don't know that we want to win in Mexico with the Mexicans. Just putting it out there, guys. Let's pick our struggles.
1: I hear you. But one thing that we have in common with the Mexicans
0: is
1: how to throw a good party, regardless of us winning or not.
0: And we know how to drink tequila.
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2: You're living it. They raised their voices. You are amplifying them. They crossed borders. You are breaking them.
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2: To you, education isn't just access. It's an opportunity and expression. It's been heard in your own language. It's turning a data bundle into a business, a bedroom into a studio, a moment into a movement. 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
1: It's 4 p.m. Central African time right here on The Upside, ready to give you the best of the best as we get into our cruise control hour. But for now, let's get into the news with Onele Ntsintsi.
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2: Thank you, Nsako. Looking at your top stories, bishops call for the strengthening of border management in South Africa and Palestinian civilians in Gaza and the West Bank suffering severe violence. Your latest news greetings to our listeners. The All Africa Bishops' Council has called on the South African government to urgently strengthen border management and enforce immigration laws. The council has warned that failure in implementation are fueling public frustration over illegal immigration. The council's president, Archbishop Owen McGregor, says concerns by South Africans should not be dismissed as xenophobia. McGregor cautioned against vigilantism, insisting that communities should not take the law into their own hands.
3: Community leaders to promote peace, dialogue and law engagement. Citizens to report criminal activities through proper legal channels rather than resorting to violence. Foreign nationals to respect the laws of South Africa and ensure that their presence in the country is lawful.
2: Haiti's ambassador to South Africa, Jean-Pierre Pilote, says the geopolitical challenges facing countries around the world are interconnected and require collective responses. Speaking at the Haitian embassy in Pretoria, Pilote stressed that instability in one nation can have far-reaching consequences beyond its borders. He noted that the challenges confronting both Haiti and South Africa are not unique, urging nations to navigate global uncertainties with clarity, dignity, and purpose.
4: The challenges that we are facing today are not unique to us. We live in an interconnected global world where what happens in Haiti can affect other member states of the Union. When we talk about the Union, I'm speaking of the United Nations. What happened in Haiti? An unstable Haiti have repercussion throughout the Caribbean, throughout the Northern Hemisphere. South Africa also, for what South Africa represents here. Challenges that South Africa faces here are not unique to South Africa, and we must recognize that.
2: A Congolese military court has sentenced Colonel Jean Mambweni to death for conspiring to murder UN expert Zaida Catalan and Michael Schupp in 2017. Initially receiving a 10-year sentence for lesser charges, his conviction was upgraded to murder based on evidence of orchestration. Although Congo has not executed anyone since 2003, this sentence effectively means life imprisonment. The case raised suspicion of state involvement with allegations that Mambweni's actions were to protect authorities from exposure. Victims' relatives highlighted the need for broader accountability beyond Mambweni's conviction. The World Health Organization says efforts to trace contact in the Democratic Republic of Congo to try contain the country's Ebola outbreak have improved but are below target. The UN Health Agency's latest figures show that there have been 550 confirmed cases of Ebola, including 101 deaths as well as 94 suspected cases. And lastly, United Nations report says Palestinian civilians in Gaza and the West Bank are suffering severe violence on all sides. The UN's Independent National Commission of Inquiry describes how in Gaza civilians are trapped between what they call the mass atrocities of Israeli forces and the predatory fear-based rules of Hamas. Alex Mudok from the UN Children's Agency says young people are being affected the most.
5: The conditions in Gaza are absolutely dire. First of all, children are still being killed. Just this weekend, 7 children were killed in the Gaza Strip by Israeli fire. And we know that some of those children were simply playing football in the street. We also know that families are crammed into makeshift shelters among the rubble next to solid waste. We've spoken to parents who have told us heartbreakingly that they don't feel they can do the thing that is most innate to them, which is to protect their children, simply because the conditions are not allowing them to.
2: Recapping on your top stories, the All Africa Bishops' Council has called on the South African government to urgently strengthen border management and enforce immigration laws. The council has warned that failure in implementation are fueling public frustration over illegal immigration. For any news stories you'd like to share with us, please send us an email to newsroom@channelafrica.co.za or call us at +27 11 714 4459. Channel Africa News, I'm Onele Ntsintsi.
0: SABC News. The African perspective. A new hour, a better perspective. 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
1: It's 4:05, right here on The Upside on a Tuesday, meaning if there is absolutely nothing you can do about that email, stop responding to it, close the laptop, switch off that tab, and just get out. Leave. There's nothing you can do, right? If you can't even chat GPT a response, leave it.
6: See it in the morning, babe.
1: Yeah, or even during the day tomorrow.
6: Live your life.
1: It's really not that urgent. If there's one thing I wish I told corporate Ntsako, it's not urgent. I promise it's not.
6: And it's never the end of the world.
1: Ever. And it's not your father's company either.

0: A special, favorite tune.
1: A special shout out to the two alleged kings on the street, you know, marching against, because they told us, they basically said, Wootsie, if you are dating someone,
0: I'm so confused,
1: of African, no, I'm throwing shade. If you're dating someone of African descent, right, and you live in South Africa, you need to go with them, ne? So I'm already preparing my wedding with this one. They said, Wootsie, if you're going to marry Ghanaian man, Zimbabwean man, Nigerian man, you must also go with them.
0: Do you know
1: what
0: the irony
1: myself
0: of this entire situation is? That we are all, as Africans in this part of Africa, descendants of Africans in Central Africa. So we all come from there anyway, if we're going to do the maths and the history of it. But do they care? No.
1: I've chosen not to fully engage with this conversation on social media.
0: Pick your struggles. This ain't one of them.
1: Besides that, I'd at least love to engage with someone who's opened a history book. So,
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3: We need to stop making the solutions to be voluntary, but we need to make them more enforceable. So we need to legally bind targets and mandates and create transparent public reporting systems, because what gets measured ultimately gets delivered. We need to have an independent oversight and verification that is not included within the institutions in which that needs to implement the just transition processes. And also we need to have incentives and penalties for performance, including licensing, procurement, and achievement outcomes. So with accountability needs to be credible, so that we can see we need to see the actionable solutions and steps being implemented.
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0: This is totally what we mean when we talk about African unity. 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
1: I'm low-key relying on the music and entertainment industry to unite us, hey?
0: That's what we are here for.
1: Right?
0: The arts always, always comes through for us.
1: Just like they did back in the day. Now they're doing it now because we don't read our history books. That's why it keeps repeating itself. Oh, wow.
0: 19 after 4, Cruise Control coming up next on The Upside. We are chatting the supercar rental market in Africa.
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2: They imagined a future.
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2: You're living it. They raised their voices. You are amplifying them. They crossed borders. You are breaking them.
7: And the Grammy goes to Tyler.
2: To you, education isn't just access. It's an opportunity and expression. It's been heard in your own language. It's turning a data bundle into a business, a bedroom into a studio, a moment into a movement. Different generations, same fire, celebrating our youth all month long on Channel Africa. The African perspective. Rise and shine with Peter Ndoro and Tsepiso Makwetla.
8: 300 Ghanaian nationals that were living in South Africa set to be repatriated. This follows a wave of protests against undocumented immigrants in South Africa.
9: The continent is supposed to be united for a common purpose. We are supposed to be united as, I mean, why are you not doing this to the whites who have been in your country? Are you moving around checking their documents? Are you just saying that it's only Ghanaians, only Nigerians, only Somalians, I mean only Africans, blacks, who are living in South Africa without the right documentation? Is that what you're trying to prove? No.
8: Fred De Hoe, spokesperson for the Ghana Foreign Affairs Ministry.

0: Cruise control on the upside.
1: 22 after 4, you're with Poppy and Nsako, and we're about to chat everything supercar rental in the African continent because it's a huge, huge market. Chris Malema, marketing and brand consultant of Supercar Rental Agency, is going to be joining us next. But before we get there, I just want to talk about an observation that I've made. Perfect. And this was, you know, I'm always coming up with business ideas. So a couple of years ago, I was like, everyone's coming to South Africa. Everyone's coming to Cape Town. Let's get supercars. But the Monaco Grand Prix is low-key or high-key what I think Cape Town is going to be in 5 years' time.
2: Really?
1: Definitely. Without a doubt, we are headed there, and I'm super excited about it. But let's unpack what's happening in the supercar rental space. We've got Chris joining us on the line. Chris, how are you doing?
3: I'm wonderful. I'm wonderful. Thanks for having me today.
1: Excited to have you.
3: I'm representing Sia, the managing director.
1: Okay.
3: But I'm the brand and marketing consulted for the company, so I think I'm the best person to represent the brand as a whole. But thank you for
1: chat to us about the supercar market in Africa. What is happening now that you have not seen before?
3: Absolutely. So right now I'm actually in the premier city of the city, Sandton. So basically there's so much supercars which is coming through. There was the Grand Prix last 3 months ago, which I was at. And then it's very much in prevalent. And this car space, what we're doing here at Supercar, we make it realistic for the normal consumer to be on a supercar, whether it's event-based or just rent out a car. Because when you just walk out in these dealerships, I know you know about Faro, the upcoming luxury brand dealership is actually the most up-and-coming dealership in a luxury space. So it's becoming, let's say, luxury is no longer a far reach because of all these agents that have been invented. So we are in the upcoming agency to connect people to these vehicles at a good price, of course. But that's an overview of the luxury space. It's becoming more realistic to actually be your dreams a reality. So, yes.
2: Chris, speaking of that, without naming names, right? Let's talk some tea. Has there ever been a celebrity, a Real Housewives, a Mommy Club person coming to rent your car, perceiving it as their own? And the reason why I'm asking this question is because in Africa, it's either you're wealthy or you're perceiving yourself as wealthy, especially in front of the camera. And I know that your services now come in handy because I'm able to look like I have a Bentley when I can just rent one. So has that ever happened in your office?
3: Absolutely.
2: Washa.
3: But I like what you said, confidentiality. We like to maintain it for our clients. Yes, just know the glitter and glamour is not always the reality, unfortunately. But yes, perception is reality, though. So it does work for them. But what we do just serves the clients on what they need. So
1: can you?
3: But it happens a lot, trust me.
1: Can you also break down what a supercar is? What cars are we talking here? And also the money part of it. How much per day are we talking?
3: We're talking mostly, obviously, the G-Wagon, because the most realistic one. We have the G-Wagon, we have the Maybach, which is the one for escorts. We're escorting off the buildings in events. And then this one, when you see a Rolls-Royce Ghost, just know that it's purely a stunt. Okay, so on average, price is 40,000. Prices start at 40,000.
1: A day.
3: A day, but you gotta remember this. But you gotta remember this, right? You're not only renting a car; you're renting status, you're renting respect, you're renting a subconscious introduction to wealth. I mean, before I came to Sandton, which I now live, I've never believed that actually people live this type of lifestyle. But now I'm here. I actually now believe that this actually exists. But you cannot get it off social media. This is why we're trying to bring luxury into your doorstep. But yes, those are the prices, and you can even check the website. But we're actually introducing also now renting our jets, actually SUV. Because now it's you have to surface out now the real from the fake even more. But that's not our business. Our business is just to service you on your needs. So yeah, there's a lot of filtering you have to do in this day and age.
1: And everything is from a tourism perspective, people are obviously coming into the country and they're wanting to rent a super expensive car. Whether they can afford it or not is irrelevant. Mm-hmm. Obviously, they can. But who are the tourists that are coming into the country and renting these cars? Like, what do they look like? What's their demographic?
3: Demographic is those who from countries with stronger currencies, right? From the UK, from America. And most they're from, they go to Cape Town because Cape Town, no, it's that scenery, it is the experience, and also you are rated the number one city in the world. So Cape Town has this even influential market like Speed. You saw all these people coming to Cape Town. But most of these people from first world countries coming to the motherland, but they actually realize that South Africa is not so much a jungle. No, we actually have, we're the most, one of the most modernized countries in the African continent. So when they come here, I think the expectation was low, and then they get surprised about how modernized we are. And the good English that we speak, I mean, yes.
2: It appeals
3: basically
2: to them.
3: First world countries, for sure. But I don't want to point out their countries. So first of all, you know what I'm talking about. Of course, US, UK.
2: Yeah.
3: That is the influences. And, but we do need foreign currency.
2: Of course.
3: So
2: we need foreign men and foreign currencies. Where can we find you guys, man?
3: Supercaragency.co.za is the website. If you want to book a car at an affordable price.
1: Oh,
2: it is.
3: It is.
2: A Rolls Royce for 40K. Sign me up.
3: Exactly. It's cheap, right? Like, you can just find it on, you know, exactly. And then on there, we have interlinks. You can go to our Facebook, our Instagram. It's all interlinked on the website. So supercar.co.za. And then you'll be seeing much more because I just started coming as a consultant for Supercar Agency. So you'll be seeing much changes because that's what I do. I bring brands to life. And whatever it's in the mind of a founder, I bring it to life in terms of luxury. So from the website all the way to the car, you see luxury from now and so on. So yes, if you're ready for luxury, you know where to find us.
2: Period.
3: Our name speaks right there. Thanks,
1: Chris,
3: for having me.
1: Malema, you're a rock star. Keep doing what you do. We love your work. You found your market. You found your people. It just ain't us.
3: No problem.
1: But keep making your money.
3: Can I ask, do I look like I can? I can't. Do I look like I can afford these cars?
2: I don't like, guys, why are we thinking small? Me, I'm coming for that Porsche 911 GT. I'm not playing. And make sure it's in yellow, darling, with a few red rims, okay? Not to be specific or anything, but that's why we are working as hard as we do, okay?
1: Chris, thank you so much for joining us on The Upside, the marketing and brand consultant of Supercar Rental
2: I'm
1: Agency.
2: Hearing it.
1: Guys, Cape Town is here, is within. We must just accept that we are.
2: I don't mind.
1: When do we get the elevation to first world country with everything that's happening here?
2: It's a very good question. I think let's give it some time to find out. Maybe we can chat about it afterwards. Speaking of sports, oh my word, Zai Khan, I'm coming with you to Monaco, baby. Pack your bags.
0: 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The African perspective.
4: Yep, Monaco with all the supercars and all the horsepower. But at the moment, we go to the FIFA World Cup, and that's about people power. And we've got the United States who have been rocked by denial of entry. And this is for a Somali referee, Omar Atan. Now, former Liberian president and national team captain George Weah has reiterated his earlier calls for racism to be kicked out of football. Now, Washington's travel restrictions and their impact on this year's World Cup has taken center stage again. The U.S. Department of Homeland Security has since confirmed that the Somali referee Atan, a top African referee, was determined to be inadmissible due to vetting concern and was denied entry. Now, Weah, who leads the FIFA Players' Voice panel, continues to stand against racism in the game.
5: Our game is the best and most beautiful game in the world. However, for us to make it even more beautiful, we all must work very hard to kick racism out of football. We have an obligation to do this, not just for ourselves, but for the sake of humanity.
4: Meanwhile, Attan was not allowed to enter the U.S. after he had landed in Miami on Saturday. His country, Somalia, is on President Donald Trump's travel ban list. Racism has continued to be an Achilles heel of global football. And Weah, who has also been on the receiving end of racism in football in the past, is hoping that this tournament will be racist-free.
5: May I extend thanks to all of you here today, and may we all have a great FIFA World Cup in the next few weeks. I want to say to my colleagues, the FIFA player panel, for their work to make sure that racism is out of this game.
4: In the meantime, Iran's Football Federation has accused the United States of obstructing its supporters from attending the 2026 FIFA World Cup by revoking its ticket allocation for group stage matches. Now, in a statement, the federation said FIFA regulations guarantee each team 8% of tickets, but the U.S. has withdrawn Iran's quota just days before the tournament begins. Now, fans who had already purchased tickets for matches against New Zealand, Belgium and Egypt, all scheduled in the U.S., are now left stranded. Let's go to the former South Africa reserve goalkeeper. Shreve Walters remains impressed by captain Ronwen Williams' remarkable rise on both the domestic and international stage. Williams endured a difficult national debut back in 2014 when South Africa suffered a 5-0 defeat to Brazil at FNB Stadium, a performance many critics used to question his ability.
6: For me, we've always said it that goalkeepers mature, mature with games, mature with experiences, mature with situations. And that has always been the thing. And that's why I say I think he's still got a good 3 years, 4 years where he's actually still going to compete. I mean, you look at Dennis Onyango, still 41, playing good football. So it's always for goalkeeping, like I said, is about how did he recover from that and what did he learn from that? Did he take it as a knock, or did he say, look, this is something that's actually going to help me grow as a player, as a footballer, as a goalkeeper? And I think his mindset, obviously.
4: Meanwhile, he was asked which other goalkeepers stand out at the World Cup this month. Walters singled out Emiliano Martinez of the reigning champions, Argentina.
6: Look, I think Emi Martinez is going to obviously stand out again because he also has something to prove, obviously from winning the last one and doing really well. I think also if you look at maybe in Spain's number one, we'll always be up there. So I think from my side, and we also know the Germans are also good at that, so we probably will look. But I always want to look at also the smaller countries and their goalkeepers and just to see what they're about. So they also always shine because they have a lot more work to do, I suppose, in the tournament itself.
4: From the short stoppers, we'll leave it there for now. Any sports stories you'd like to share with us, please send an email to newsroom@channelafrica.co.za or call us on +27 11 714 4459. 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
0: 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The upside on Channel Africa. Nothing but the good stuff. African perspective.
1: 24 minutes to 5 o'clock on the upside. Let's check in with econ and business news. Vendor King is waiting for us. Let's get into it. Chanduko Ligeke.
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8: Thank you, Poppy. Let's start with some positive news from West Africa. The International Monetary Fund says Nigeria's economic reforms have improved stability and boosted investor confidence, but warns that many citizens have yet to feel the benefits. In its latest review, the IMF says reforms introduced since 2023, including the removal of fuel subsidies, Tighter monetary policy and exchange rate liberalization have strengthened economic management and helped rebuild financial buffers. However, the fund says poverty remains high at 63%, with millions facing food insecurity. It says the gap between economic gains and household realities remains a major challenge. South Africa's Agriculture Minister John Steenhuisen and his Italian counterpart Francesco Lobrigida have today signed a memorandum of understanding, MOU, for more cooperation in the agriculture sector. It was signed at the inaugural South Africa-Italy Agriculture Business Forum meeting in Cape Town. Steenhuisen says agricultural trade between the two countries stands at $39 million per year, with potential for much more growth. Steenhuisen explains the purpose of the MOU.
7: This memorandum of understanding provides the framework for a long-term cooperation across a wide range of areas, including research and innovation, digital agriculture, agricultural mechanization, extension services, sanitary and phytosanitary measures, seed development, soil health, agro-processing, and technology transfer. Importantly, what the MOU will establish today is a joint working group that will ensure that today's commitments that we make to each other translate into practical action.
8: The Congress of South African Trade Unions, COSATU, says it welcomes the appointment of the Post Office Board. COSATU's parliamentary coordinator, Matthew Parks, says the appointment of the board is a response to their demands. He says recent threats by the business rescue practitioners to liquidate the South African Post Office have pointed to the urgent need for the appointment of a board.
9: This responds positively to the call by COSATU and its affiliate Communication Workers Union and workers at the post office for fresh, competent and committed leadership to be put in place and tasked to restore this once thriving public entity to its former glory. For far too long, SAPO has been allowed to deteriorate to a state of near collapse. The absence of dedicated, fit-for-purpose leadership has been at the center of this painful decline.
8: The railway safety regulator in the Western Cape says Passenger Rail Agency of South Africa, PRASA, has made significant improvements to level crossing infrastructure in recent years. This comes as rail industry role players commemorate International Level Crossing Awareness Day. It is a global initiative coordinated by the International Union of Railways and is observed in more than 28 countries around the world. PRASA Western Cape spokesperson Zinobulali Mihi says education and public awareness remain key to preventing future tragedies.
10: This is to raise awareness to communities, to people that are using level crossings, such as your motorists, your pedestrians, your cyclists, those that use trucks as well. We come just to say safety is important. The message and the theme of this year is alert today and safe tomorrow. This means that safety is not a once-off thing that you need to commemorate. It's a day-to-day commemoration.
8: Beijing has accused the U.S. of suppressing Chinese companies. This after Washington placed firms, including the commerce giant Alibaba and the electric car maker BYD, on a list of those with alleged links to China's military. The BBC's Nick Marsh reports.
11: The Chinese embassy in Washington has told the BBC that this is a case of the Americans overstretching the concept of national security. They said it was totally unfair, so it's being condemned. I don't think it's going to be terrible for these companies' commercial prospects. They mainly operate in the domestic market. They're doing very well, obviously, more broadly in Asia. But in the long term, the strategic competition between the US and China, really focused on tech and AI, that is going to define this relationship for the years and decades to come.
8: One US dollar in Nigeria is at 1,369 Naira, Botswana 13 Pula 33, Kenya 128 Shilling 41, Zambia 17 Kwacha 55. BRICS countries, $1 in Brazil, 5 Real 17, Russia 73 Rubles 25, India 95 Rupee 52, China 61.77, South Africa 16 Rand 52. $1 at 74 pence to the British pound and 86 to the euro. Commodities, gold at $4,338, platinum at 1,000. $1,777 per ounce. The price of Brent crude oil at $93.03 a barrel. For any business stories you'd like to share with us, please send us an email to newsroom@channelafrica.co.za, or you can call us on +27 11714 4459. For Channel Africa Business, I am Chanruko Ligege.
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0: Tune in and turn up the volume. 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

0: My favorite thing on the socials now is to watch DJ Zinhle jam to this song. Mm. It is just pure therapy because she's in her element. Baba Yilwa. Speaking of Baba and Yilwa Ying, I did a
1: Father's
0: thing.
1: Father's Day is next week.
0: I wasn't going to take it there. Wow, Nsako. Wow. I was going to say that I did something the other day and I was surprised at the outcome. So I always say that I'm a fly-by-night Christian, right? And by that I mean I believe, I just don't believe enough.
1: Okay.
0: And I think that that's okay too. I'm going to get there one
1: day.
0: I think
1: it's okay for anyone to do whatever they want to do that works for them.
0: So my security guard the other day, he's always trying to convince me to believe deeper than I believe. Mm-hmm. And I thought, okay, let me listen to him. So I always wake up at a particular time in the night. So I can sleep 6 hours and then between 3 and 6, wow, I'm always awake. This man says to me, next time that happens, pray.
1: Yes.
0: I'm like, can do. Why not? Mm-hmm. I remember my grandmother used to wake up at 4 a.m. and pray. It's not a big deal. I can do this. Mm-hmm. So I woke up the other day and I prayed. I remembered to pray because usually I just reach for my phone and I forget. So I reached for my phone and then I remembered, security guard said I must pray. Mm-hmm. So then I prayed for something. Mm-hmm. And it had nothing to do with me. I was just literally crying to God. I was like, if you can do this for this person, you will be my hero. Guys, I'm not trying to convert you. I'm not trying to convince you. This weekend, my dream and my prayer came true for that person. That's my sermon. That's it.
1: So are we sending the list via email or via WhatsApp message?
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3: David Njumbe, who's a long-serving personal assistant to Tundu Lisu for over 15 years, on the night of 20 May, he survived a shocking abduction attempt just meters from his home. 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

0: We are always going to be by the river on the upside, best believe.
1: Why? Because we keep it flowing and yes. growing like it?
0: Babe, we do.
1: It's not like one of those SoundCloud rappers.
0: Guys, yo, SoundCloud, when was that?
1: Guys, by the way, we have someone here who is making people's wishes come true. So please, at Channel Africa, at Poppy is my name. Send your prayer list to Poppy, guys.
0: Do you know why I think yes. my prayer worked? It's because I prayed so desperately for someone else. Because if I pray desperately for myself, we are still here. We are still manless. We are still unmarried.
1: Wow. So I think we should swap then. Because the same thing happens when I say, okay, Lord, can you just do this for this particular person? One business day, it's happening.
0: It's done.
1: Mara, your things are taking more than 3, 4, 5 years. Ow.
0: Forever, babe.
1: Maybe that's why they say you must love thy neighbor as you love yourself. So let's pray for our neighbors and see what happens for us.
0: Let's pray for each other.
1: Right? Let's pray for the World Cup. There's a lot of people that are also predicting that, yeah, Africa might take it this time.
0: Do you know what? Mm-hmm. There's a commentator and a former soccer player called Ian Wright, mm-hmm. and he's termed this World Cup the World Cup of Chaos.
1: Oh.
0: And I think that is apt, but I also think that for us, mm-hmm. as Africans, and maybe as Bafana Bafana, mm-hmm. this is where we thrive.
1: Let me tell you something, guys. If Bafana Bafana wins... First, we only get a public holiday, but I'm inviting two of our super fans to come join us in studio the day we win.
0: We also gonna need protection from the Mexican cartels.
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3: 300 Ghanaian nationals that were living in South Africa set to be repatriated. This follows a wave of protests against undocumented immigrants in South Africa.
4: The continent is supposed to be united for a common purpose. We are supposed to be united as, I mean, why are you not doing this to the whites who have been in your country? Are you moving around checking their documents? Are you just saying that it's only Ghanaians, only Nigerians, only Somalians, I mean only Africans, blacks who are living in South Africa without the right documentation. Is that what you're trying to prove? No.
3: Fred Deho, spokesperson for the Ghana Foreign Affairs Ministry.

0: Plus. It's just gone 5 o'clock, the final hour of the upside on a Tuesday afternoon. Let's check in with what's happening on the news front on Ele Nzinzi.
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2: Thank you, Poppy. Looking at your top stories, over 70 killed in Nigeria's cholera outbreak and Palestinian civilians in Gaza and the West Bank suffer severe violence. Your latest news greetings to our listeners. A cholera outbreak that began in early May in Nigeria's northeastern Borno state has killed at least 74 people and infected more than 7,800. The MSF said 7,850 suspected cases had been recorded across 14 local government areas as of June 7th, with infections rising sharply each day. The outbreak is straining an already fragile healthcare system in a region at the heart of a 17-year Islamist insurgency, mass displacement and poor water and sanitation. Kenyan police have fired tear gas, with one person reported to have been killed as protesters oppose a proposed U.S.-backed Ebola quarantine center for Americans exposed to Ebola. It has sparked outrage among some Kenyans who accuse Washington of shifting the burden and risks of the Ebola outbreak. That despite court orders halting construction, Kenyan and U.S. officials say they remain committed to the project, Bunolo Maribe reports.
3: Plumes of white smoke rose over residential streets in Nanyuki, Laikipia County, as police dispersed crowds. The clashes followed the deaths of two people in protest last week. Several U.S. citizens have been exposed to Ebola. Health workers in the DRC are intensifying efforts to contain the outbreak that has infected more than 500 people and claimed about 91 lives since last month. The US says it is aware of the court challenge and is working with the Kenyan government to resolve any objections, with Kenyan officials saying the facility would also serve Kenyans and other foreign nationals.
2: The All Africa Bishops' Council has called on the South African government to urgently strengthen border management and enforce immigration laws. The council has warned that failure in implementation are fueling public frustration over illegal immigration. The council's president, Archbishop Owen McGregor, says concerns by South Africans should not be dismissed as xenophobia. McGregor cautioned against vigilantism, insisting that communities should not take the law into their own hands.
4: Community leaders to promote peace, dialogue, and law engagement. Citizens to report criminal activities through proper legal channels rather than resorting to violence. Foreign nationals to respect the laws of South Africa and ensure that their presence in the country is lawful.
2: Haiti's ambassador to South Africa, Jean-Pierre Pilet, says the geopolitical challenges facing countries around the world are interconnected and require collective responses. Speaking at the Haitian embassy in Pretoria, Pilet stressed that instability in one nation can have far-reaching consequences beyond its borders. He noted that the challenges confronting both Haiti and South Africa are not unique, urging nations to navigate global uncertainties with clarity, dignity, and purpose.
5: The challenges that we are facing today are not unique to us. We live in an interconnected global world where what happens in Haiti can affect other member states of the Union. When we talk about the Union, I'm speaking of the United Nations. What happened in Haiti? An unstable Haiti have repercussion throughout the Caribbean, throughout the Northern Hemisphere. South Africa also, for what South Africa represents here. Challenges that South Africa faces here are not unique to South Africa, and we must recognize that.
2: Lastly, United Nations report says Palestinian civilians in Gaza and the West Bank are suffering severe violence on all sides. The UN's Independent International Commission of Inquiry describes how in Gaza, civilians are trapped between what they call the mass atrocities of Israeli forces and the predatory fears-based rule of Hamas. Alex Mudok from the UN Children's Agency says young people are being affected the most.
6: The conditions in Gaza are absolutely dire. First of all, children are still being killed. Just this weekend, 7 children were killed in the Gaza Strip by Israeli fire. And we know that some of those children were simply playing football in the street. We also know that families are crammed into makeshift shelters among the rubble next to solid waste. We've spoken to parents who have told us heartbreakingly that they don't feel they can do the thing that is most innate to them, which is to protect their children, simply because the conditions are not allowing them to.
2: All right, keeping on your top story, is a cholera outbreak that began in early May in Nigeria's northeastern Borno state has killed at least 74 people and infected more than 7,800. The MSF said 7,850 suspected cases had been recorded across 14 local government areas as of June the 7th. Channel Africa News, I'm Onelin Tsintsi.
1: SABC News. The African perspective. A new hour, a better perspective. 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
0: 6 minutes after 5 p.m., man. We're driving you all the way home on The Upside. Woo! Don't forget to send your prayer requests, Popin.
7: Do you know this would probably be... Don't send me down this.
0: And the thing is, because people really do need that redemption. They need to feel like they have something to look forward to. Like, I've seen the growth in like wellness, the wellness industry. If you were to put out a product today that says kill all tears, I'm telling you, my darling, it's selling out. People wanna escape from their problems.
7: And boy, do I have a testimony. The last 5 years have been dribbling me. So if there's anyone who can testify, it's me, Lord. It's me.
0: Testify. Down

0: 9 after 5, The Upside on Channel Africa at Channel Africa 1. I am going to need you to weigh in on this one. It's been bugging me for the last 2 weeks, and I've been trying to figure out a way to articulate this without being offensive, but I just had the most intrusive thought, and I was laughing in studio, and everyone's like, why are you laughing? I cannot imagine, as a girl child who had a very close relationship with their father, my dad coming back home with an afro or relaxer, I would not be able to take you seriously. I'm just so confused by Jay-Z and this hair, man.
1: Oh my gosh.
0: Wagwan selector.
1: Listen, the moment me and my father are sharing her food, it's a wrap. It's a wrap.
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3: The Alexandra Regional Court in Johannesburg, South Africa, has sentenced Abelamine Mugabe to 24 months in prison or a $24,000 fine for pointing a toy firearm, as well as 18 months imprisonment or a $12,000 fine for being in the country illegally. Meanwhile, his co-accused Tobias Matohodze has been sentenced to 3 years imprisonment.
4: So basically what the magistrate said was that, you know, he has taken into consideration that the complainant or the victim did in fact withdraw the charges. So both of the accused will actually have to be deported. He is to be escorted by the investigating officer. However, in terms of Matonze, he will in fact have to serve his prison time, and thereafter he will in fact also be deported back to Zimbabwe.
2: Africa Update with Lulu Kabu, 12 to 1 p.m. Central African Time.
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7: She's a good problem to have, though.

0: Berry. Before that, we had some Tyler and Vibes Cartel, and we had our technical operator asking what kind of music that was. And I just realized that you guys, or maybe she's younger, you guys not know the power of the dance hall.
1: Oh, I'm obsessed with dance hall.
0: Right? Yeah. It's such a vibe. If you're Carib vibes to the max. So I was explaining to her that Vibes Cartel is massive in the Caribbean, and that's why he added that, you know, flavor. It's I'm a piano for the Carib, basically, is what dance.
1: So what is that, like, dance piano, or how are we naming it this time?
0: No, dance hall is what it's called.
1: Yes, but I'm saying the combination, Pel.
0: Oh, I
1: is it Ama dance hall? Oh, I'm a danciano. What are we doing, guys?
0: I'm a danciano. Sounds good.
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4: Bilini kamina kuna tepu, la kupima ilona, kuvauta shona, shakunzi kura.

0: Ótimos e Cultura com Jacob Tivani. 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The Good Life, No Catch, The
1: Upside, with Pop and Jongwana and Nsaku Mhlanga. 20 after 5, you're locked into Channel Africa with Nsako and Poppy. We are hanging out now with Sicelo Mabaso, who's an actor from Generations. Is it still called Generations the Legacy?
2: Absolutely.
1: Fantastic. The Legacy, yes. Love your work. We are exploring a conversation this afternoon about why African actors have to go to Hollywood to make it. And we thought we'd get you in the studio to maybe just explain what's happening in your industry and why we as spectators and as the audience see things the way that they are, and if they're actually the way that they are. How are you doing? Is 8 o'clock still 8 o'clock?
2: 8 o'clock is still 8 o'clock, and it goes beyond that to just, you know, different elements that are just coming into the show now, and just a different vibe, you know. It's interesting how the show has shifted, you know, in a sense, Uguti, like right now there's just so much focus on the young actors and the young stars on the show. So that gives the show a little bit of more youthfulness and a flavor that I'm really enjoying being a part of.
3: So let's talk about what's happening in the industry. I mean, you said there's a focus on young people. I do know that sometimes on screen they tend to be repetitive with the people that they hire. So what would be the reason for you guys not to step into the global stage? Because sometimes at home you don't really get the appreciation that you want.
2: I think any person who's in our space, you know, we obviously from, you know, just growing up and being influenced by the Western entertainment industry, majority of us grow up with aspirations to want to be seen globally. So I think being in spaces where the world now tastes your craft as an artist gives you that much more of validation, I think, you know, and I think it's spaces that we all want to get into, because I believe that as creatives and artists, you want to share your gift with the world, and not only just, you know, the continent, but you just want to spread it out throughout the whole world.
1: How much more competitive is the acting space now with social media being what it is? Everyone's getting seen. Everyone's taking a shot at it. What has been your experience in terms of competitiveness, and how do you stand out when you are competing with everyone?
2: I think there is a bit of competitiveness that now the new shift with social media is bringing. But I also do believe very much, Uguti, there's a flavor and an aesthetic that you have when you're truly a thespian, you know, that you can't really have when you're a person who's just making waves through social media, you know. There's a nuance that you have in your performance, you know, if you have training and if you are truly a thespian, that I think sets you apart from everybody else. So even though that is the reality that our industry is going through right now, I also do believe, Uguti, because there's spaces that some of us were privileged to go to and study the art, it gives us that differentiated value.
3: Talk to us now, because half of your Instagram is you shirtless. And although it's not a bad thing for us, because, you know, we would like some eye candy. But how has that also kind of supported that? You know, it's not even, I think we're also trying to debunk the stigma around kind of, you know, showing off what you have so that you can attract the people to your page. So was that a deliberate thing, or do you just like ripping it off? Like, what are some of the intentional moves you make to make sure that you keep up to date with what's happening in the industry?
2: It's a deliberate thing. It's a deliberate thing, because your body is your CV, you know. Your body is your CV before you even say anything, you know. The way you dress, the way you look, tells people who are watching you and are looking at you, the type of lifestyle that you live off the screen, you know. So having a good body and not being afraid to show it, it's very intentional.
1: So the good thing about what's happening in Hollywood and I guess in the film space the world over is that they're being more receptive to African actors. But my chat is that when do we start to see African actors being portrayed in a different light? Mm. So not the typical roles that are reserved for us. Have you observed, you know, a shift in that perhaps?
2: I wouldn't say I've really observed a shift in that, you know. I still do believe Ukuthi we're still given the typical, you know, African roles, but I do also believe Ukuthi there's going to be a change, you know. Ukuyibona kancane kancane with our stories being taken out into the world. And I mean, the other day I saw a clip of Shaka Ilembe being translated, I think, into French. So the world wanting our stories
3: authentically
2: is the beginning of them experiencing us. And when they do start to experience us like that, they are not going to stereotype us and give us the stereotypical roles.
3: Let's talk about your aspirations. What do you want out of this industry? What do you want from Hollywood? And please, we saw all the Monaco content, guys. We can't dream small. There's no time to dream small.
2: There are
3: yachts being parked in Monaco. What do you want from this career?
2: From this career, I want to authentically tell stories, you know. I want to be truthful in everything that I do, because I believe that there are many voices and people that have come before us that never got platforms to speak, you know. So me as a creative and an artist, I have a platform where I can speak for Omkhulu, who never got chances to be in the spaces that we're in now. So yeah, I just want to authentically tell stories, and in me being authentic to who I am and being truthful to who Stelo is, that is going to touch the world, you know.
1: Stelo, give us the top three actors that you would love to star alongside, just so that we can gauge what we're working with here.
2: Okay, in the world, I'd love to star with Leonardo DiCaprio.
3: Invite me on set, please.
2: Leonardo DiCaprio, I'd love to star with Viola. Yes.
1: Come on.
2: And why must it be three, though?
1: Give us one last person.
2: You see, I feel like I could hit a home run with Michael B. Jordan.
1: Oh! And you know he's about us. He loves Africa.
2: Yeah.
1: So that's a possibility. Nice.
3: It is. Let's talk about awarding and the award kind of culture with the acting industry. We see some actors, we see some of the best performances being snubbed of the biggest awards.
1: Sure.
3: How do you prepare yourself as an actor stepping into that space that, hey, you might have put Stelo's blood on the floor, but he might get snubbed for the award that he was waiting for? How do you navigate that?
2: I believe that as an artist and a creative and a person who's in a space where we face so many no's, I've already gone through that, you know. An element of just receiving a no after you know that you put your best foot forward in something, you know. And also just watching some of the legends that I follow, and I really am inspired by Ukuthi. The moments where I felt like Leonardo deserved that Oscar from Titanic.
1: Yeah.
2: You get what I'm saying?
1: Yeah.
2: So for us to see our legends being honored so late in their lives just makes you have room, Ukuthi. You have to have grace, Ukuthi. Anything can happen as long as you know that you're truthful in every moment that you're in and in every story that you're telling.
1: Who is the most promising actor to come out of the African continent for you? Who are you watching that you're like, oh my gosh, this person has got it?
2: Besides me?
3: Period.
2: Mm-hmm. I'm really watching this lady, is it Lamini or...
1: From which show? Maybe we can help.
2: She recently did 180 now with the...
1: What's 180, my man?
2: 180. She recently did 180. I think it's Nosipho.
3: I think I'm hearing who you're talking about. Yeah. But you know what? You have it in her heart. It means you have it in her prayers. Where can we find you on social media?
2: On social media, it's polymath.sa throughout all my
3: socials.
2: You're
3: an insane artist. I think that's the craziest part, is that he's an actor, but have you seen his illustrations? Like, it's mind-blowing, man.
1: Yeah. Artist.
3: What is coming up for you in the next coming months that we can look forward to?
2: I feel so bad that I haven't found her. Please just,
1: okay.
2: Just
1: look for, I'm Googling for you, my
2: check
1: guy.
2: The cost for 180.
1: The cost for 180. Cost
2: that's it.
1: For, what is her name?
3: Nokolo.
2: What's her surname?
3: Dlamini.
1: Nokolo Dlamini.
3: Nice. If you're listening, girl. Imagine your name being mentioned in rooms, guys. Yeah. How nice is that?
1: Yeah. I like her.
3: What's coming up for you?
2: Right now, I'm just honoring what I have currently going on with Generations and Legacy. Mm. And hopefully it will just bring birth to other stuff, man.
3: Of course.
2: Because Nakona, I'm still young. Mm. I feel like Generations is one of those shows that gives a person credibility. So
1: yes. Definitely.
2: South Africa, watch me, man.
3: Gotcha.
2: I'm doing my best.
1: 8 p.m. is 8 p.m. Oh, will you be on tonight? Can we catch you?
2: Absolutely.
1: Everything. Looking forward to it.
3: Thank
1: Such
3: you.
1: A pleasure chatting to you, our actor, joining us for important conversations around the industry. Sicelo Mabaso, do you remember Jack Mabaso?
2: Oh, yeah. I've actually, yeah. Okay, yeah. He's
3: Let's
2: still
3: not
2: there.
3: Go there, but you know what?
2: He's still there.
1: Jack is still there.
2: Yes.
1: Never, guys.
2: Just watch the show.
1: I'm watching tonight.
2: And watch the Mabasos cook.
3: I'm serious. He's still there.
1: Oh, I like
3: There's
1: that.
3: A meme that I like to use on my WhatsApp status all the time.
1: Uh-huh.
3: If you got it, flaunt. But if you don't got it, then do without it.
1: Like
3: he has the best punchlines ever. It's absolutely amazing. Stella, thank you so much for your time, man.
2: Thank you.
1: It's 5:30. On the upside, let's check in with our final sports bulletin of the afternoon. Zykan, what's happening?
4: 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The African perspective.
5: Thank you so much, ladies, with the artists creating masterpieces to the sports stars that are looking at this World Cup. And this time we put the spotlight on the Somali referee Omar Atan. He's come under the spotlight because of being denied entry into the United States. Now, former Liberian president and national team captain George Weah has reiterated his calls for racism to be kicked out of football. Washington's travel restrictions and their impact on this World Cup have taken center stage again. The U.S. Department of Homeland Security has since confirmed that Omar Atan, a top African referee, was determined to be inadmissible, and that's due to vetting concerns, and he was denied entry. Weah, who leads the FIFA Players Voice panel, continues to stand against racism.
6: Our game is the best and most beautiful game in the world. However, for us to make it even more beautiful, we all must work very hard to kick racism out of football. We have an obligation to do this, not just for ourselves, but for the sake of humanity.
5: We'll stay at the World Cup. Despite being considered the underdogs in their group, South Africa will fight like lions for the nation in their FIFA World Cup opening match against the co-host Mexico on Thursday evening. That's a promise made by Bafana coach Hugo Bruges. Bafana, who are ranked 60th in the world rankings, are well behind the opponents in Group A. Mexico is a top-ranked team in the group at 14th, with South Korea 25th and the Czech Republic 39th. This, however, doesn't factor much in the coach's thinking or preparations.
7: There will be how much Mexicans in the stadium and maybe a few South Africans. So we don't have to count on the support of South Africans in the stadium. But we know that we have the support of all the nation. And we felt that in the past days, last week when we started the preparation in South Africa, all South Africa is supporting us. And that is something we have to remind when on Thursday at 1 o'clock the game starts, that we are playing for our nation, that we are playing for all those people who believe in us.
5: Meanwhile, for the 74-year-old coach, this will mark a personal full circle moment. He played in the opening game of the 1986 World Cup for Belgium against the same opponents and at the same venue.
7: There's no revenge of whatever. It's just if I should play against another team, I should have the same feeling now. Because, again, the history of 40 years ago comes back now. But that has nothing to do with the team. It has to do with environment, with the stadium. So I'm not sitting on the bench on Thursday to take revenge on the defeat that we had against Mexico with Belgium. Not at all. I'm not that kind of person either. I just want to win, like every coach, I think.
5: We'll stay with football. Former South African reserve goalkeeper Shoaib Walters remains impressed by captain of the Bafana squad Ronwell Williams and his remarkable rise on both the domestic and international stage. Williams endured a difficult national team debut back in 2014 when South Africa suffered a 5-0 defeat to Brazil at the FNB Stadium.
8: For me, we've always said it, that goalkeepers mature, mature with games, mature with experiences, mature with situations, and that has always been the thing, and that's why I say I think he's still got a good 3 years, 4 years where he's actually still going to compete. I mean, you look at Dennis and Young, still 41, playing good football. So it's always for goalkeeping, like I said, is about how did he recover from that and what did he learn from that? Did he take it as a knock, or did he say, look, this is something that's actually going to help me grow as a player, as a footballer, as a goalkeeper? And I think his mindset, obviously.
5: And that's your sport. If you'd like to share with us any more stories, please send an email to newsroom@channelafrica.co.za or call us on +27 11 714 4459. For Channel Africa Sport, I'm Zai Khan.
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3: 24 minutes before 6 p.m. Central African time. Thank you so much, Zaikon, for that bulletin. 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
10: Thank you, Nsako. Indeed, it's time to talk money. Let's start in Mozambique. The country is seeking the restoration of direct budget support from the World Bank as part of efforts to stabilize the economy. The country is hosting senior delegations from both the International Monetary Fund and the World Bank this week. An IMF team is in Maputo to review recent economic developments, discuss plans to improve fiscal and debt sustainability, and explore future support for Mozambique. The visit coincides with a World Bank mission that oversaw the signing of 5 financing agreements worth $450 million for social protection, agriculture, water and sanitation, as well as education. The International Monetary Fund says Nigeria's economic reforms have improved stability and boosted investor confidence, but warns that many citizens have yet to feel the benefits. In its latest review, the IMF says reforms introduced since 2023, including the removal of fuel subsidies, tighter monetary policy and exchange rate liberalization, have strengthened economic management and helped rebuild financial buffers. However, the fund says poverty remains high at 63%, with millions facing food insecurity. It says the gap between economic gains and household realities remains a major challenge. South Africa's Agriculture Minister John Steenhuisen and his Italian counterpart Francisco Lolo Brigida have today signed a Memorandum of Understanding, MOU, for more cooperation in the agriculture sector. It was signed at the inaugural South Africa-Italy Agriculture Business Forum meeting in Cape Town. Steenhuisen says agricultural trade between the two countries stands at $39 million per year, with potential for much more growth. Steenhuisen explains the purpose of the MOU.
9: This Memorandum of Understanding provides the framework for a long-term cooperation across a wide range of areas, including research and innovation, digital agriculture, agricultural mechanization, extension services, sanitary and phytosanitary measures, seed development, soil health, agro-processing, and technology transfer. Importantly, what the MOU will establish today is a joint working group that will ensure that today's commitments that we make to each other translate into practical action.
10: The Congress of South African Trade Unions, COSATU, says it welcomes the appointment of the Post Office Board. COSATU's parliamentary coordinator, Matthew Parks, says the appointment of the board is a response to their demands. He says recent threats by the business rescue practitioners to liquidate the South African Post Office have pointed to the urgent need for the appointment of a board.
11: This responds positively to the call by COSATU and its affiliate Communication Workers Union and workers at the post office for fresh, competent and committed leadership to be put in place and tasked to restore this once thriving public entity to its former glory. For far too long, SAPO has been allowed to deteriorate to a state of near collapse. The absence of dedicated fit-for-purpose leadership has been at the center of this painful decline.
10: Beijing has accused the U.S. of suppressing Chinese companies, this after Washington-placed firms, including the commerce giant Alibaba and the electric car maker BYD, on a list of those with alleged links to China's military. The BBC's Nick Marsh reports.
12: The Chinese embassy in Washington has told the BBC that this is a case of the Americans overstretching the concept of national security. They said it was totally unfair, so it's being condemned. I don't think it's going to be terrible for these companies' commercial prospects. They mainly operate in the domestic market. They're doing very well, obviously, more broadly in Asia. But in the long term, the strategic competition between the US and China really focused on tech and AI, that is going to define this relationship for the years and decades to come.
10: $1 in Nigeria is at 1,360 Naira, Botswana 13 Pula 33, Kenya 128 Shilling 41, Zambia 17 Kwacha 55, BRICS countries $1 in Brazil, 5 Real 17, Russia 73 Rubles 25, India 95 Rupee 52, China 61.77, South Africa 16 Rand 52, $1 at 74 pence to the British pound, 86 to the euro. Commodities, gold at $4,338, platinum at $1,777 per ounce, the price of Brent crude oil at $93.03 a barrel. 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

0: She's gone show Majozi on us and incorporated some Kiswahili lyrics in her music. This is Kunja Utani Pata, which means come, you will find me. Msaki, you are about to be goated, babe. That was beautiful.
1: I'm about to be my wife. I have the biggest girl crush on her.
0: Really?
1: It's not even a joke.
0: I'm sure if you guys met, you could be each other's crushes.
1: Knowing my mouth, yes.
0: Right?
1: Yes.
0: Mm-hmm.
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0: Herlaine and killing it.
1: Wow, wow, wow.
0: Ira. Ah, she's my girl. Goated. What a talent.
1: Right? And we love her Tiny Desk concert. I'm obsessed. Sure. Like, dude, her voice is insane.
0: She's got that sexy, sultry, Sade-esque vibe that is just so enticing to listen to and to watch.
1: You know what else is enticing?
0: Yes.
1: The Upside on a Wednesday. Maybe let's catch everyone then.
0: Zuko's done. Bye.

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1: Well, looking at your top stories this hour, DIRCO clarifies its position on billing of deportation of foreign nationals, and Palestinian civilians in Gaza and the West Bank suffer severe violence. Your latest news greetings to our listeners. South Africa's Department of International Relations and Cooperation has indicated that the proposal to bill countries for the cost associated with deporting their nationals is currently under consideration and has not yet been adopted as a government policy. The department spokesperson, Crespin Piri, said the government is exploring the measures to strengthen cooperation with countries whose nationals are detained or require deportation. This follows an earlier report by DIRCO regarding the deportation of foreign nationals who violate the country's immigration laws. Piri added that the possibility of recovering such costs through the Department of Home Affairs is amongst the options being considered as part of ongoing discussions. Meanwhile, the AmaZulu King, Mrs. Zulu KwaZwelithini in South Africa, has called for calm amid the ongoing tension surrounding the illegal immigration marches in the country. The monarch made the remarks during a courteous visit by the Democratic Alliance Party's federal leader, Georgine Hill Lewis, to the Emashobeni Royal Palace in the KwaZulu-Natal province. King Misuzulu urged South Africans to trust the country's leaders to maintain peace and order, stressing the importance of working together to ensure stability and prosperity. He acknowledged the challenges facing the country and called on all political parties to cooperate in promoting peace and unity ahead of the general elections that are scheduled for November.
2: Let us work together for the stability and for the sake of this country, because we don't have any other South Africa. This is the only one.
3: Let's
2: work with what God has blessed us with. I promise you, everything will be okay. Trust in the leadership that is in the country, especially we have kings like myself. Please have trust in the Zulu King. Let us work together. Peace and stability in the country, and that we support our president.
1: A cholera outbreak that began in early May in Nigeria's northeastern Borno state has killed at least 74 people and infected more than 7,800. Medical charity Doctors Without Borders said 7,850 suspected cases had been recorded across 14 local government areas as of June the 7th, with infections rising sharply each day. The outbreak is straining an already fragile healthcare system in a region at the heart of a 17-year Islamist insurgency, mass displacements and poor water and sanitation. Kenyan police have fired tear gas, with one person reported to have been killed as protesters opposed a proposal U.S.-backed Ebola quarantine center for Americans exposed to Ebola. It has sparked outrage among some Kenyans who accuse Washington of shifting the burden and risks of the Ebola outbreak. Despite court orders halting construction, Kenyan and U.S. officials say they remain committed to the project, Bunolo Maribe reports.
4: Plumes of white smoke rose over residential streets in Nanyuki, Laikipia County, as police dispersed crowds. The clashes followed the deaths of two people in protest last week. Several U.S. citizens have been exposed to Ebola. Health workers in the DRC are intensifying efforts to contain the outbreak that has infected more than 500 people and claimed about 91 lives since last month. The U.S. says it is aware of the court challenge and is working with the Kenyan government to resolve any objections, with Kenyan officials saying the facility would also serve Kenyans and other foreign nationals.
1: Lastly, United Nations report says Palestinian civilians in Gaza and the West Bank are suffering severe violence on all sides. The UN's Independent International Commission of Inquiry describes how in Gaza civilians are trapped between what they call the mass atrocities of Israeli forces and the predatory fear-based rules of Hamas. Alex Mudock from the UN Children's Agency says young people are being affected the most.
5: The conditions in Gaza are absolutely dire. First of all, children are still being killed. Just this weekend, 7 children were killed in the Gaza Strip by Israeli fire. And we know that some of those children were simply playing football in the street. We also know that families are crammed into makeshift shelters among the rubble next to solid waste. We've spoken to parents who have told us heartbreakingly that they don't feel they can do the thing that is most innate to them, which is to protect their children, simply because the conditions are not allowing them to.
1: Recapping on your top story, South Africa's Department of International Relations and Cooperation's DECO has indicated that the proposal to bill countries for the costs associated with deporting their nationals is currently under consideration and has not yet been adopted as a government policy. Channel Africa News, I'm Onele Ntsintsi.
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7: It is a very good evening to you, Libya. Good evening, Western Sahara, the Gambia, Togo. Good evening to you, Botswana, Chad, Madagascar. Good evening, Africa. Welcome to Africa in Business on Channel Africa. I'm Tami Ngubeni. Coming up for you this hour, Ethiopia opens investment banking sector to a foreign firm in what really is a landmark license awarded to a Nigerian company. 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
8: Thanks to the good doctor for pointing those flaws out in the current financing model. I think the reality is, if you take economic growth, right, we know it's better for some than others. How is it that you can have one person who probably by January next year will be a trillionaire from South Africa, have more wealth probably by 3 times of South Africa in one person? But it's exactly these types of frameworks that lead

0: It is exactly 9 minutes after 6 p.m. Central African time. We start with this landmark breaking story. The Nigerian firm has been awarded Ethiopia's first ever foreign investment banking license. This is a move that marks a significant step in the country's economic liberalization efforts. The Ethiopian Capital Market Authority announced that United Capital Financial Services PLC has been granted a capital market service provider license. This basically allows it to operate as an investment bank in Ethiopia. Joining us now to discuss this further is Victor Alui, the co-managing partner at Astran Limited. A very good evening to you, Victor. Good to have you with us. So let's take a look at this move. How significant is it really in terms of Ethiopia now bridging a divide as far as a foreign investment banking license?
1: Yeah, thanks for having me. I think it really starts from the fact that, the Nigerian financial services industry has grown quite significantly over the last couple of years. And as a matter of fact, it actually dominates West Africa. Total banking assets exceed $143 billion in Nigeria. It's the largest and actually the most critical sector for our economy right now in Nigeria. So you look at banking, rapidly scaling fintech ecosystem, insurance, capital markets, these are the various areas. As a matter of fact, the banking industry just completed a recapitalization exercise where it raised about $3.3 billion. So with that sort of dominance and significant growth back here in Nigeria, we're certainly seeing that knack for expansion, and most certainly the East African market is a strong one. And the truth of the matter is that the foray of Nigerian financial services companies into East Africa is not a new phenomenon. It's been on for quite some time. We've seen the likes of Access Bank, UBA, Guaranteed Trust Bank, Zenith Bank. These are banks that have very significant presence in East Africa, particularly in Kenya. I think what has happened, or what is happening with what United Capital has done, essentially is to tap into that burgeoning East African market. When it comes to financial services on the continent, the East African market is the fastest growing. So clearly it's essentially a bid to expand, to become bigger, to capture trade flows on the continent, particularly that synergy between West and East Africa. So what Ethiopia is doing again is another leg of expansion, if you will, for its economy. There's been quite a lot of development in the Ethiopian economy over the last couple of years. So regulation and players that can attract the much needed capital to keep that infrastructure development on track in an economy like Ethiopia is certainly a reason why you would see them granting this kind of license and sort of start to open up their economy, if you will, to foreign players, particularly, in that financial services sector. So I think all in all, what we're seeing essentially is that the Nigerian players are certainly looking to expand. The players in East Africa are also looking to connect to the market that we have in West Africa.
0: It's quite progressive to note that Ethiopia has awarded its first foreign-owned investment banking license to a financial institution in Nigeria or from elsewhere on the African continent, especially with the plethora of options that it may have from the West, for example. Would you care to comment on that?
1: Well, like I said earlier, really, I think it's Ethiopia themselves essentially looking to open up and, tap into the synergies between West and East Africa. I mean, the Southern African market is very developed, right? So in terms of competition, it might be a tough market to sort of break into. So the Ethiopian authorities will certainly be looking to areas where, there's going to be a lot of synergy, where there'll be significant room for growth. And that's what we're seeing, And I think that could lead to a situation where you then get even more foreign players that then get licensed, to operate within the Ethiopian economy.
0: So when we look at the Nigerian market, for example, what are some of the other key

0: you know, competitive investment, you know, banks that could have vied for this particular deal with Ethiopia?
1: Absolutely. So if you look at the investment landscape in Nigeria, United Capital is, you know, just one of them. You have a number of big players, you know, particularly the bank affiliated financial services firms, as well as the non-bank affiliated as well. So you have quite a number that is just as big as United Capital or even bigger. So clearly, it depends on their own strategy at the end of the day, whether they are looking to pursue a Pan-African strategy that opens them up to the markets, the burgeoning and the fast-growing market in East Africa. But I think that with what has happened, like I said earlier, it really opens the door to you know, more financial services companies in Nigeria to look that way. Before now, it's largely been the banks. So this is a first one, a first move, really, for an investment management or an investment banking firm. And we are likely to see more follow as well.
0: This is part of Prime Minister Abiy Ahmed's broader economic liberalization program. What impact is this likely to have on the banking sector, as well as the telecommunications sector, as well as perhaps encouraging other global institutions to enter the country?
1: Yeah, again, that's exactly what, you know, they're doing, what the Prime Minister really is doing. You know, the recent past has not been, it's been a bit difficult for Ethiopia. So obviously, opening up in this way to attract the multinational capital, they've been on a trajectory of great infrastructure development, and that needs to continue, right? You know, so I think that these moves are essentially geared towards ensuring that, you know, the capital that is needed is attracted, also ensuring that, you know, the sector also matures and continues to grow within Ethiopia as well. So I think that's what we're seeing, and it is certainly likely to continue.
0: And what impact is this likely to have on the newly launched Ethiopian securities market?
1: It just deepens it, right? So you have more players coming with foreign capital. It makes that market deeper. It makes the options that are available there even more. And that significantly helps to build critical capital formation for the Ethiopian economy.
0: All right. Well, thank you so much for your insight and your time, Victor Aluyi, as we deliberate on what really is a landmark development for Ethiopia, having awarded its first internationally owned investment banking license to a country also on the African continent. We thank you for your insights, sir. Have a great evening ahead. That's Victor Aluyi, the co-managing partner at Astran Limited.
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2: Vue d'Afrique, du lundi au vendredi de 15h à 16h, temps universel.
0: Channel Africa. It is exactly 18 minutes after 6 p.m. Central African time. Let's take a look at a new report that has been recently published. It's all around black economic empowerment and how economic transformation is measured in South Africa. Now, this report argues that black ownership figures on Africa's largest stock exchange, which is the JSE, the Johannesburg Stock Exchange, may be inflated. The Black Ownership Report, which is commissioned by the National Empowerment Fund and the Black Management Forum, was launched on the JSE today. Now, economist Duma Kobule says that companies appear compliant with BEE ownership targets without actually transferring any meaningful ownership to black investors. SABC News economics reporter Nosipho Radebe.
5: Economist Duma Qubule says the official Black Economic Empowerment Ownership scores on the JSE appear to be artificially inflated. Qubule presented his report saying the country may need to move beyond scorecards in measuring transformation.
6: So in 2015, Intellidex found that there was black ownership of 209 billion within the top 100, and this was 1.9% of the JSE's market capitalization. In 2017, we're at National Treasury. They commissioned a report by the London School of Economics, which found black ownership of 1% within the top 25 JSE-listed companies in December 2026. In 2022, the BEE Commission said JSE companies had black ownership of 39%. So if you apply that to the JSE's market cap of 20.5 trillion, it implies black people owned assets worth 8 trillion, which is almost impossible and should not even be debated.
5: Broad-based BEE Commissioner Tsediso Matuna agrees that while transformation measurements must improve, he warns against reducing empowerment to ownership statistics alone.
7: The report correctly urges that South Africa's transformation agenda must move beyond scorecards, beyond transactional approaches and compliance. We as a BEE Commission have always taken a broad lens, because BEE is actually broad-based black economic empowerment. We look at it through a wider lens. Transformation cannot just be reduced to ownership alone. And so thank you for raising the other important elements of the scorecard, because they themselves are pathways to empowerment. The ultimate objective remains the creation of an inclusive economy that expands opportunities, that enables productive utilization of the talents and capabilities of all South Africans, thereby driving growth. Our challenge is therefore not to choose between transformation and growth, because often the two are counterposed. There's no conflict between growing the economy and transforming it. In fact, transformation should be the driver of economic growth.
5: At the same time, the Black Management Forum's Mpomo Tsei warned that the way black ownership is currently measured on the JSE may be significantly overstating progress.
8: Research presented in this report provides one of the most comprehensive assessments ever undertaken of black ownership within South Africa's largest listed companies. Its findings challenge many assumptions that have shaped public discourse. For years, South Africans have been exposed to conflicting narratives about transformation. Some have argued that black economic empowerment has failed entirely. Others have suggested that transformation has already been achieved. Neither position is supported by evidence. The report reveals that actual black ownership within the top 60 companies listed on the JSE amounted to approximately 255 billion rands at the end of 2024. This represents about 6.9% of South African assets within these companies and only 1.5% of their market capitalization.
5: The BMF says that empowerment must be measured accurately if South Africa wants to meaningfully advance the goals of economic inclusion. Nosipho Radebe, SABC News, Johannesburg.
0: So let's dissect this report a bit further this evening. And for this, we're joined by Mielani Mkabela, CEO and Chief Investment Strategist at Answisa Capital Partners. A very good evening to you, Mr. Mkabela. Good to have you with us. Perhaps let's start with some reactions from you regarding the outcome of this report. Welcome.
9: Thanks, and the listeners of SABC Channel Africa. It is great to agree that transformation hasn't done much as expected, but transformation as well couldn't be regarded as having failed, or economic transformation as having failed, because that it could mean that as we walk, we don't see what we are presented to. We only get to be confined on our emotions and other things, which I wouldn't really like to do that. Like, I'm not as well extreme, but I will have to indicate one thing, that triple BEE has been failed. At the same time, affirmative action, triple BEE, has made tremendous strides in South Africa, looking at black professionals and looking at management control and looking at ownership. And then where the report is looking at, it could be better when the Department of Trade and Industry and the JSE can conduct a pure report. But I disregard the outcome of what was presented, because that is not the representation of transformation in terms of figures or in terms of numbers. That were presented, whether it could be speaking about black ownership on JSE stuck at 1.5%, despite decades of triple BEE deals. Triple BEE or transformation with around 255 billion equivalent to 6.9% of SA assets. Triple BEE or economic transformation sitting at 1.5% of market capitalization of the 60 companies that are listed in the JSE. Such is so vague. We cannot do things and do things. We need to do things. We need to come up with a proper methodology that could look at black ownership, because it's not like we are trying to put a narrative that is not having a firm proposition. And then from those bases, I'm saying the narrative that has been shared are practically vague, because we cannot only as well evaluate economic transformation only on BEE deals. There are black, so black ownership is not limited to listed companies and BEE deals.
0: I want us to show,
9: there are black businesses that are not listed, and then there is no BEE deal on it. And a lot of companies are there. So we need to as well look at those businesses that are there. And then we look as well at small businesses that are there. And then we look at a proper evaluation of economic transformation in South Africa, and we
0: Are you then saying, Mr. Mkabela, that perhaps the fundamental methodology of conducting a research or a study of this nature needs to structurally change, where the companies are tiered, perhaps based on size, on ownership, if there's any, if it's a foreign country company, a domestic company, etc.?
9: So, like, they selected 60 listed companies. So, in 60 listed companies, evaluating such, the information that could be how they draw a proposition, they are drawing a proposition that are not firm, because that is not, it's an estimate, or it's it's probability. So we need something more tangible, as to we look at all listed companies in the JSE. And then when we evaluate all listed companies in the JSE, and then we'll determine how much could be the share of black people in listed companies. But it must as well go to an extent of how many unlisted companies that are doing well, that are medium-sized, and small cap.
0: I guess it would, Mr. Mkabela.
9: Two black companies, and we evaluate that.
0: Yes,
9: and
0: Mr.
9: then we come up with an understanding of how much is a black share in the South African economy.
0: Mr. Mkabela, if you could just give me a moment, Mr. Mkabela.
9: I've been with listed companies for the past 15 years. And then I know as well that there are shortcuts that a lot of people would like to take. And then there is a populist statement that can come out of such. While as well, it is very good to look at doing things that could assist all of us. And at the same time, when we are not having listed companies and then we are not having banks as black people, how do we start to develop business positive attitudes that can make us develop banks or financial services? We look at manufacturing, we look at agriculture, and then we look at other automotive industry components, because it is a strategic as well element in South Africa.
0: Mr. Mkabela, we're going to unfortunately have to leave it at that for this evening. That's Mr. Myelani Mkabela, CEO and Chief Investment Strategist at Answisa Capital Partners. I'm not sure if there was a problem with that line, but he really couldn't seem to hear me as I was speaking to him, because I think what's quite important to point out about this particular report is that because the JSE was involved in putting this together, they would then strategically look at JSE listed companies as opposed to opening it up to the entire economy. Perhaps that's a scope that can be extended, you know, by other bodies. But what is also quite interesting about this particular report is that indirect ownership and compliance scoring were potentially inflating those empowerment outcomes, and therefore some possibilities there of companies very easily being able to maneuver through the deliverables and really being able to play the system, so to speak. And also the big question that's begged here is, what is the role that the likes of the IDC, the PIC, the Treasury, for example, should be playing in driving meaningful ownership transformation in the capital markets, ensuring the transformation is authentic and ensuring that it really is a triple BEE, transformation and empowerment that we're seeing in the JSE listed companies. Let's head over now to the markets desk, where Chanduko Legege is standing by to give us the latest market indicators.
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11: Thank you, Tami, and a very good evening. $1 is trading at 16 rand 53 in South Africa, Botswana 13 pula 33, Namibia 16 Namibian dollars 53, Zambia 17 kwacha 56, Kenya 128 shilling 42, Ethiopia 159 bih 09, Uganda 3000 shilling 750, Tanzania 2000 shilling 625. $1 in Nigeria, 1,000 Naira, 360. Egypt, 52 Egyptian pound, 03. Tunisia, 2 dinar, 91. Algeria, 132 dinar, 75. Morocco, 90 Ram, 21. Angola, 913 Kwanza. Congo, 2,000, 264. Commodities, gold at $4,303. Platinum at $1,740 per ounce. The price of Brent crude oil at $90.93 a barrel. That is all from me. For any business stories you'd like to share with us, please send us an email to newsroom@channelafrica.co.za, or you can call us on +27 11714 4459. 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
12: Thank you so much, Tommy. Yes, let's go to the World Cup. Now, despite Mexico's profile as one of the world's most passionate footballing nations, there's a noticeable lack of hype across the country for the 2026 FIFA World Cup. Sky high ticket prices and widespread fatigue of the public purse funding on infrastructure are to blame. Now, local Mexican journalist Carlos Salgado believes soaring ticket prices are one of the main reasons for the subdued World Cup atmosphere in the host nation.
13: Yes, it's ridiculous how expensive they are. I think it's really making a difference in Mexico. Still, I can assure you, from Thursday on, it's going to be a party, and you're going to feel the environment, and you're going to feel all that you hear, the Mexico, starting from Thursday. But it's true that it should be from now, and I think a couple months ago, yes. Yeah.
12: In the meantime, major sporting events don't just end with the final whistle. 16 years after South Africa hosted the FIFA World Cup, that legacy is still creating opportunities. Former South Africa football defender Siboniso Gatsa says bringing members of the 2010 squad together in Mexico highlighted how football can drive tourism, cultural exchange, as well as long-term engagement beyond the pitch.
14: But majority, 75% of the team is here, so I think that's what also gives us that there's a light, you know, and there's energy. That's, you know, 75% of the players are here. Yeah, it's great. It's been great. It's been amazing. And also to be given this opportunity, I guess, with the class, that is privilege, you know, to get such things. And we are grateful, you know, we are grateful. And we thank everyone who's been involved. That you guys are here as well, you know, in a foreign country. It shows the support and also the squad that is playing. We're supporting them all the way.
12: And we turn to the supporters, who are often the heartbeat of football. Increasingly, they're also part of the business model. South Africa's Lucky Fans Initiative is not only creating unforgettable experiences for supporters in Mexico, it's helping grow football tourism, strengthen national identity, and expand Bafana's global footprint. We hear from one of the fans benefiting from the program.
15: I think it's a good initiative, and I feel it's a good start for what we as supporters, government, private stakeholders can do to get more people that side. You know, it does not always need to be full sponsorship to go that side. If people are willing to, let's say, cover flights, you know, department can say, tickets, will make sure you're sorted.
12: Now let's go to rugby, and it is the story of plenty with regards to success in sport that is being measured by what happens long before a major tournament begins. Now, fresh from a dominant HSBC Sevens campaign, South Africa's Sevens rugby coach, Philip Sneyman, says planning for the Los Angeles 2028 Olympic Games is already underway, with a focus on youth development, squad depth, and building a sustainable high-performance system for the future.
16: I think 6 or 7 players made their debut, and I think we were building squad depth and also finalising a couple of guys on their contracts up until end of 2028 to make sure that we're building in the right direction. Obviously, there's a lot of work that still need to go into the Olympics before 2028, but it's a work in progress, and I think we're on the right track. We will reset now, look back and see there's still a lot of improvement that we can do, and things that we can make right, but overall I think we're on the right track.
12: We'll leave it there for now on the rugby field. For any sports stories you'd like to share with us, please send an email to newsroom@channelafrica.co.za or call us on +27 11 714 4459. For Channel Africa, the business of sport, I'm Zai Khan.
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0: Thank you to Chanduko Legege and Zai Khan. They bring us to exactly 6:38. Now, children are increasingly getting exposed to scams while shopping and gaming online, while consumers are embracing artificial intelligence as part of their shopping journeys. This is according to the Visa-commissioned annual State Secure Study. The survey assesses consumer awareness and behaviors around digital commerce and fraud. This year's edition highlights how AI-enabled shopping and social commerce are changing consumer behavior, even as expectations around trust and protection remain firmly in place. Ndlandla Mahlangu reports.
17: Online scams are prevalent around the world, prompting consumers to be on alert for phishing attempts and other schemes that put their financial stability at risk amid growing adoption of digital payments. To better understand consumer awareness and behaviors around fraud, Wakefield Research, commissioned by Visa, conducted a survey of 5,800 adults across the CEMEA region, which includes 17 markets in Africa, Eastern Europe, and the Middle East. Findings reveal that as AI adoption grows, consumers increasingly view technology as part of the solution to fraud. 63% feel AI has made scams easier to recognize now, and 88% believe AI will play a critical role in protecting consumers from fraud in the future. Linesh Lumudi, country head for South Africa at Visa, says they've invested $13 billion in technology to fight fraud.
18: As we continue to innovate on our risk and fraud solutions at a network level, we've invested over $13 billion in AI and fraud capabilities to ensure that we're able to, in real time, assess a transaction across, you know, multiple attributes and flag any fraudulent transactions. And we work very closely with our partners across the ecosystem as well to embed these tools into the everyday transaction. Banks do a lot in the ecosystem to protect against fraud. They also have their own tools and their own solutions that they embed into their organizations. Over and above that, they do run a lot of campaigns to make sure that the consumer is educated as they're using financial services products and as they're doing digital payments. You know, it's safe to do so, but, you know, don't hand out your banking credentials, don't click on links. Those type of consumer campaigns we see the financial institutions really doing a lot of.
17: The study also highlights growing concern around how children encounter scams online, with 91% of consumers reporting that children in their lives struggle to recognize scams. A significant 61% have seen a child fall victim to a scam while gaming or shopping online. Irene Ayuma, head of risk for Southern and Eastern Africa at Visa, says the concern arrives as children gain greater access to digital commerce.
19: Our children today, the children, anybody under the age of 18 is a digital native. They were born with digital enablement, digital payments. They were born with phones that they're swiping. They've interacted with digital payments. We are putting devices in their hands early. And it's even becoming more and more early. It's a source of entertainment. It's an avenue for education. It's their social, they're interacting socially on their gadgets, whether it's iPad, phone, etc. So the threat actors are also looking for an attack surface where they can penetrate. And the social platforms have provided, and the digital platforms have provided for an expanded attack surface. In my survey, one of the callouts is that the children are more vulnerable because they're not looking for the weaknesses in the portal. They're not thinking security. They are thinking on how efficient this game is going to be. They don't want to interrupt their Roblox game. They want to continue playing. So they're not going to check what are the flags, red flags on the social platform. They'll believe that this is good and proceed with it. So we in the ecosystem have to play a role to protect children, consumer, the child consumer, so to speak.
17: Reporting for Channel Africa, I am Ndlandla Mahlangu in Johannesburg.
0: It is exactly 6:42 Central African time. In our Africa market update today, we take a look at the Nigerian stock market, stories coming out of Morocco, look at the global markets, and Mozambique as well as Uganda under the spotlight. And to navigate us through the various countries on the African continent this evening, we're joined by Zwela Kemguni, Chief Investment Officer and co-founder of Benguela Global Fund Managers. Good to have you with us once again as we focus on currency movements, on equity performance, as well as debt issuers and, of course, regional banking activity. Welcome, Mr. Mguni.
20: Hi, Tammy. Good evening to your viewers.
0: So perhaps let's start off by taking a look at Uganda's currency. It really is under a bit of pressure right now. What is behind that?
20: Yeah, certainly. I think the currency is has weakened. There's two reasons primarily. I think the tourism has dried up partly due to the Ebola outbreak on the continent. And tourism is a major FX earner for Uganda. The second thing is that they are importers, or they're net importers of fuel or and crude. So the high price of crude as a result of the situation in the Middle East has actually affected their foreign exchange balance of payments. So that has created weakness on the currency, and that's really the main situation that got us there.
0: And it looks like, as far as Nigeria's stock market is concerned, they are continuing their upward trend.
20: Yeah, I think there's two elements that are driving that. On one side, I mean, Nigeria has always been very strong on the oil market, oil and gas sector. And I think in the past, the weakness was that they used to export crude products or energy products and import fuel. And since the establishment of Dangote as a refinery within the Nigerian continent, the Nigerian country, they are actually able to export some of the refined products out of crude. And that has been very beneficial to their currency on one side. But also, we've seen that the banks are actually quite actively participating in deals now. There's a lot of corporate action that's happening in Nigeria. And therefore, there is strong performance that's come through from the oil and gas sector in Nigeria. But also from banking sector. The other sectors are feeding off the same strength, but to a lesser extent. But the two main sectors that have been driving Nigerian market performance has been the oil and gas and the banking sector.
0: And you know, just really bearing testament to the reports that are coming out and the performance of the stock market. I mean, just today we were, you know, focusing on Ethiopia's first foreign-owned, you know, investment license that they've issued to a Nigerian bank. It was perhaps about a week or two ago, when the Nigerian president was also highlighting the rather strong performance of the Nigerian economy and Dangote's plant having actually exceeded its maximum as far as, you know, how much it can produce, you know, per day, the number of barrels. So really a good story coming out of Nigeria economically.
20: Yeah, it's certainly a very good story. And I think we would never understand how big the impact this was to the Nigerian economy, because, I mean, there were shortages of fuel that have now been resolved to a large extent. There were currency issues. You couldn't, they didn't have enough currency because they always had to prioritize buying fuel back. And those things have been resolved. And it's a private sector business that has actually bailed out the economy. And I think it's a fantastic story. And I think Nigeria would probably continue to see stronger and stronger performance from here on.
0: Right, so let's move on to Morocco's OCP Group. They major in phosphate, fertilizer, state-owned company, quite a giant on the continent. They're seeking to raise up to $541 million. Tell us why and what for.
20: Look, I think they are one of the biggest owners of reserves, the biggest reserve, phosphate reserves or in the world. So they are looking to increase their production of fertilizers and feed, or the wash plants, the green energy. So they try to spend capital around the improvement of productivity, but also making it a bit more green in that regard. And one of the things that has benefited them is that the fertilizer market has become tight as a result of the Middle East. We know that the plant in Qatar was hit, and the fertilizer market has been shaky since then. The prices have gone up, and that has meant that those that are outside the Middle East can actually participate in that in that market quite profitably. So they're trying to take advantage of that by raising capital to expand their production.
0: And taking a look now at the global markets and how the recent trade data coming out of China, as well as the ongoing geopolitical tensions involving Iran, are actually impacting the global markets. Could you take us through that?
20: Yeah, look, I think what we're seeing is that the global markets continue to rally, especially if you try and separate the regions. I think from a market perspective, I think the US continues to lead, driven by semiconductors. South Korea has continued to perform because of the shortage of memories in the semiconductor space. They dominate the memory space. But also you are seeing that fundamentally in China, there is a very strong performance. We saw the export data coming through, the trade data coming through, and the exports were surprised on the upside. And the imports were significant as well, but the exports surprised on the upside. It looks like they are EV exports are going gangbusters. They are trade with the US on semiconductors and the chips seems to be going very well as well. So the US was also importing a lot of stuff from them, so the batteries and solar products. So that has been quite a positive fundamental improvement, because I think the last numbers did disappoint on the manufacturing side. So this is a positive story.
0: And just to wrap up, we see FDH Bank acquiring a controlling stake in Ecobank Mozambique, part of their larger strategy to expand in that region.
20: Yeah, I think it's actually Ecobank exiting that the Mozambican market, and I think it's primarily because Ecobank has been transitioning more towards a consumer bank, not just only a commercially focused bank and investment banking. And I think deals in Mozambique at the moment are actually more on the commercial investment banking. And FDH has taken advantage of that, primarily because of proximity, but also because they are continuing to build a franchise that is very strong, both at home in Malawi, but also now entering the Mozambican market. So I think the fantastic deal. It does mean that there's going to be a bit more competition for the likes of Standard Bank, Absa, that operate on the continent, that these deals will become a bit more competed for. I think the benefit that our South African banks have is that their cost of capital is relatively better than the rest of the continent banks. Therefore, they would be able to maybe price a bit more aggressively in that regard.
0: Mr. Zwelakhe Mguni, always a pleasure. Thank you so much for taking us through some of the leading performances on the African market. Thank you for your time.
20: Thank you.
0: Thank you. That's Zwelakhe Mguni, Chief Investment Officer and co-founder of Benguela Global Fund Managers.
1: 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Dream bigger. Go further. Youth Month on Channel Africa. The mic is yours.

0: It is exactly 6:52 Central African time. 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
1: I did too. 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And then you thank you so much, Tami Ngubeni.
0: Madapiri coming up in a few minutes.
2: Get the news, music, and lifestyle of Africa on Channel Africa, the African perspective.
0: So we wrap up with this really interesting story today. There are reports that indicate that Amazon, you know Amazon, it's that multinational technology and e-commerce giant. Well, they're now pursuing regulatory approval to build their first African satellite gateway, and they want to do this in Kenya. So should Amazon be successful in this endeavor, what this will do is effectively challenge Starlink's growing presence on the continent. It's a move that comes as demand for high-speed internet grows across the continent, where millions remain underserved by traditional broadband networks. Let's dissect this further this evening and find out whether Amazon can realistically catch up to the strides that Starlink has already established on the continent. They really have had a head start in this endeavor. For this conversation, we're joined by Jan Vermeulen, editor of My Broadband. Good to have you with us on African Business. Welcome.
3: It's a pleasure to be here. Thank you for the opportunity.
0: So is this to have been expected, or is this kind of coming from left field? Amazon, really big as far as e-commerce is concerned, now going the satellite route?
3: No, it's not surprising. That's surprising. We knew that this was in the works. It was previously called Project Kuiper, and it's been in the works for a while now. What is surprising is the order in which the rollout is happening on the continent. So they've applied for regulatory approval in Nigeria and Kenya. So the race is on between East and West Africa to see who gets the first Earth stations built from Amazon, notably South Africa absent, even though we've got tremendous infrastructure in South Africa to support internet and broadband technology and earth stations and all that stuff, but we've not heard any reports locally of Amazon applying for regulatory approval to put down an earth station or any other infrastructure in South Africa.
0: Well, let's look at South Africa's policy and requirements. Would Amazon confront and find themselves in the same position that Starlink found themselves in, as far as not having enough of an equity stake, BEE requirements?
3: Yeah, absolutely. And so they would be faced with the same conundrum that Starlink is faced with, which is you either comply with local ownership laws in South Africa, or you find some kind of alternative. So in other words, well, you comply, right? So the one way to comply is direct compliance. You have a 30% equity stake by historically disadvantaged groups, or you go via middleman, and the middleman holds your license and you operate via the middleman. Those are really the two routes to market in South Africa. There's other regulatory complexities in the country. There's no real new network and operating licenses being issued. You have to buy one, and each one costs R1 million or more. And you have to buy two. You have to buy the infrastructure license and the service license, and then you can apply for the spectrum licenses. So there's that kind of complexity in the South African market as well. But yeah, absolutely, Amazon Leo would face that exact same question. And then the question becomes, most countries, when it comes to local ownership laws, they have clauses in that say that if you comply with local ownership regulations anywhere else in the world, you must comply with them here. And so it becomes quite a conundrum for multinationals like Starlink and like Amazon Leo, because if they comply with local ownership regulations in one place, like let's say South Africa, then that could affect their agreements everywhere else on the continent.
0: That's a very interesting one to look at, especially when it relates to Canal Plus, for example, and its operations here. But that's an issue for another day. Let's look at the satellite gateways and exactly how they affect and impact the quality of internet as well as pricing on the African continent.
3: Yeah, so satellite gateway, I'm not sure what the direct correlation to price might be necessarily, but it improves performance tremendously. And so how these new modern low Earth orbit satellites work is they transmit data between each other via laser, and then, but it must come back down to Earth to connect to the servers on the Earth. All the data centers, the whole internet is hosted on the planet. We don't have any of that infrastructure in space. And eventually, obviously, you have to communicate down to your customer who's on the surface of the planet with the dish pointing up at the sky. But yeah, if you have a local Earth station to communicate to customers customers can communicate with, that shortens the latency and improves the performance of your link tremendously. Everything that's going to be close to an Earth station in short will have just a better experience on the network. Latency, I think a good way to describe that is if you are on Google, for example, and you type a question, the time it takes for you to press enter and get a response, that's the latency. And when you are communicating via satellite in space versus, say, fiber in the ground, your latency is much higher just because you have to communicate much further up into space, then around to, you know, where you're going to fetch the data and then back again. And so that physical distance increases the latency, and Earth stations help reduce that.
0: Jan Vermeulen, thank you so much for taking us through that. He is the editor of My Broadband. So Nigeria and Kenya, those two eyed by Amazon. And I just wonder if this is perhaps the beginning of a broader space infrastructure race on the African continent between global tech giants. Well, we'll wait and we'll see. That's how we come to the end of today's edition of Africa in Business on Channel Africa. I'm Tami Ngubeni from myself and the team. Have a splendid evening further as we hand the reins over now to Mada Piri and Zochi Tika.
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3: Let us work together for the stability and for the sake of this country because we don't have any other South Africa. This is the only one.
4: My head.
3: Work with what God has blessed us with.
4: My head.
3: I promise you, everything will be okay.
4: My head.
3: Trust in the leadership that is in the country, especially we have kings like myself. Please have trust in the Zulu king. Let us work together. Peace and stability in the country, and that we support our president.
4: My head.
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5: Plumes of white smoke rose over residential streets in Nanyuki, Laikipia County as police dispersed crowds. The clashes followed the deaths of two people in protest last week. Several U.S. citizens have been exposed to Ebola. Health workers in the DRC are intensifying efforts to contain the outbreak that has infected more than 500 people and claimed about 91 lives since last month. The U.S. says it is aware of the court challenge and is working with the Kenyan government to resolve any objections, with Kenyan officials saying the facility would also serve Kenyans and other foreign nationals.
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2: Nkosi Amankosi was a true patriot who placed country, as I said, people and culture above himself. More importantly, he espoused and championed unity in our country. We are a country, for the visitors who are not aware, we're a country of 72, 73 ethnic groups in this country. But Ngwenyama recognized all of those.
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5: 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We mourn his many good works and the closing of a remarkable 44-year reign that spanned the administrations of all seven presidents of Zambia, from Dr. Kenneth Kaunda to the current president, Mr. Hakainde Hichilema.
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2: 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This is why he said, I must set these words, and I broadly say the words as my king said.
0: Mfumu mpezeni adamwalira ali ndi zaka zakubadwa 75 pa chipatala cha chikulu cha boma cha University Teaching Hospital mu mzinda wa Lusaka pa 30 May 2026. 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
9: The continent is supposed to be united for a common purpose. We are supposed to be united as, I mean, why are you not doing this to the whites who have been in your country? Are you moving around checking their documents? Are you just saying that it's only Ghanaians, only Nigerians, only Somalians, I mean only Africans, blacks who are living in South Africa without the right documentation? Is that what you're trying to prove? No.
4: Fred De Hoe, spokesperson for the Ghana Foreign Affairs Ministry.
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13: Yes, it's ridiculous how expensive they are. I think it's really making a difference in Mexico. Still, I can assure you from Thursday on it's going to be a party and you're going to feel the environment and you're going to feel all that you hear the Mexico starting from Thursday. But it's true that it should be from now and I think a couple months ago, yes.
12: Bungwe la FIFA, mzinda wa New York, komanso akulu-akulu aboma la mzinda wa New York mdziko la United States of America, alengeza zomwe akukhulupirira kuti zisakhala mwambo wa phwando lalikulu kwambiri loonera limodzi masewera omaliza a World Cup. 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
14: We together are here to announce that we are having the largest watch party, the biggest match in the world, largest watch party, biggest match in the world, right here in Central Park. You heard it. First tier. And guess what the price tag is? It's free. Yeah. So right here on the Great Lawn, there's no better place, the quintessential New York experience to bring everybody to this location.
12: Gulu loyamba la anthu 13 omwe anapambana mpikisano wa Lake Fanzi umene unakhazikisidwa ndi unduna wa zamasewera zaluso ndi chikhalidwe mdziko la South Africa afika bwino mu mzinda wa Pachuca mdziko la Mexico ndipo akuyembekezeka kuthandiza timu ya dzikolo Bafana Bafana pa masewera awo oyamba a FIFA World Cup pamene ikumane ndi Mexico la chinayi. 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
15: This is number 5 for me. Okay, number 3 opening game. Uh-huh. 3 Bafana opening games. Okay. Number 5 for me, World Cup number 5. Yes.
16: What was the first one?
15: First one was Marseille, was France, 98.
16: Okay.
15: Second one was 2010. Third one was Brazil, was Rio, 2014. Fourth one was Moscow, 2018. All right, and this is my number five. My goal was five, but I think I'm going to extend that goal.
12: Uma Atani, yeme amayembekezera kukhala rifari oyamba ochokera mdziko la Somalia kuimbira masewera omaliza a World Cup wachosedwa pa mndandanda wa marifari potsatira kulesedwa kulowa mdziko la United States of America. 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

0: And just like that, it's 9 o'clock Central African time. It's Tuesday, the 9th of June, 2026. Welcome to Africa World Hour. Welcome to Channel Africa. I'm Mpho Sithole. It's an absolute pleasure to be in your company this evening. Let's take a look at what's coming up in this hour.
1: We live in an interconnected global world where what happens in Haiti can affect other member states of the Union.
0: Haiti's ambassador to South Africa, Jean-Pierre Pellaud, says the geopolitical challenges facing countries around the world are interconnected and require collective responses. And
2: people don't have work. There's some people are hungry. Things are going out of order.
0: And the All Africa Bishops Council has appealed to South Africans planning action against undocumented migrants on the 30th of June. Not to take the law into their own hands. 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
0: It's time for the question for Africa World Hour this evening. Hashtag Your Voice Africa. Today's question is revolving around this specific matter. With the start of the FIFA World Cup just days away, and the issue surrounding the denial of Somali referee Omar Artin entry into the United States. This is despite holding valid visa documents. Was the decision to deny him entry justified on security grounds, or was it unfair given his professional credentials? Would love to hear from you. Share your thoughts with me in the comments or send a voice note on our WhatsApp line. That's 083-288-6684. 083-288-6684. Your voice matters. Let Africa hear you. Hashtag Africa World Hour. Hashtag Channel Africa.
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0: As we look at stories making headlines, continuing the conversation around Somali referee Omar Artin, who says he was denied entry to the United States after an 11-hour immigration interview. This is despite holding valid visa documents and was later detained and repatriated via Istanbul. Artin, who was set to become the first Somali referee at a World Cup, has been removed from the tournament list. FIFA confirmed his exclusion, saying he will not be able to train or officiate. This is, of course, after being denied entry, though it does not handle host country immigration decisions. No official reasons were given by U.S. authorities, but Somalia is among countries affected by travel restrictions introduced under the Trump administration. Artin expressed disappointment, saying he was simply a referee trying to fulfill his World Cup dream.
2: Community.
0: And looking at other news, the All Africa Bishops Council has called on the South African government to urgently strengthen border management and enforce immigration laws. The council has warned that failures in implementation are fueling public frustration. This is over illegal immigration. The council's president, Archbishop Owen McGregor, says concerns by South Africans should not be dismissed as xenophobia. McGregor cautioned against vigilantism, insisting that communities should not take the law into their own hands.
2: Community leaders to promote peace, dialogue, and law engagement. Citizens to report criminal activities through proper legal channels rather than resorting to violence. Foreign nationals to respect the laws of South Africa and ensure that their presence in the country is lawful.
0: And looking at other news, a United Nations report says Palestinian civilians in Gaza and the West Bank are suffering severe violence on all sides. The UN's Independent International Commission of Inquiry describes how in Gaza, civilians are trapped between what they call the mass atrocities of Israeli forces and the predatory fear-based rule of Hamas. Alex Murdoch from the UN Children's Agency says young people are being affected the most.
4: The conditions in Gaza are absolutely dire. First of all, children are still being killed. Just this weekend, 7 children were killed in the Gaza Strip by Israeli fire. And we know that some of those children were simply playing football in the street. We also know that families are crammed into makeshift shelters among the rubble next to solid waste. We've spoken to parents who have told us heartbreakingly that they don't feel they can do the thing that is most innate to them, which is to protect their children, simply because the conditions are not allowing them to.
0: Right. And that's how we essentially wrap up stories making headlines. And now looking at one of the developing stories we're monitoring, tensions remain high in Kenya, where protests against a proposed Ebola quarantine center for U.S. citizens have turned deadly. Reports indicate that a demonstrator was shot during clashes with police. While concerns continue to grow over transparency, public health risks and the government's handling of the project, let's bring in our correspondent in Kenya, Daniel Ominde, to help us understand the situation on the ground. Daniel, a very good evening to you. Thank you so much for your time and welcome.
5: A very good evening to you. Thank you for having me.
0: I mean, as we try and get a better sense of what's happening on the ground, what can you tell us about the shooting that reportedly killed a demonstrator today? And with that, what have authorities had to say about the death?
5: So today, hundreds of protesters gathered in the streets of Nanyuki, that is in the central parts of the country, to demonstrate that proposed setting up an Ebola quarantine facility. And during the protests, there were running battles between police and members of the public who are demonstrating. And eyewitnesses said one person was shot dead. They saw his body being carried away in a police Land Cruiser. Today's death brings the total deaths that are attributed to this protest to 3. The first protests were had on the 1st of June 2026 this year, when the plans around this Ebola quarantine facilities was first broken by American news media regarding coming from disclosures in the US, and then the news got here. The president, of course, has accepted that, yes, there's a deal between Kenya and the US to set up that Ebola quarantine facility. And today also, apart from the one person who died, we also had a case of 50 other people who were arrested who were part of the protesters. Earlier on, the High Court in Kenya had also issued orders barring the government from continuing with that construction of the quarantine facility, which is happening inside a military base in that town of Nanyuki in central Kenya.
0: And, you know, as you make mention of what essentially has escalated on the ground, one of the biggest concerns appears to be a concern around transparency. What information are Kenyans saying they have not received from government regarding this facility?
5: So what's happening is this, the president is framing, or the government is framing, the setting up of these facilities as a part of a larger health agreement between the Kenyan government and the US, which was agreed to last year in 2025 during President William Ruto's state visit to the US. Now, the details of that particular agreement, which is a premise for these attempts to set up that Ebola quarantine facility in Nanyuki, has not been made public. And that's one of the reasons why one of the areas where Kenyans are asking for

0: brought into the country. Kenya's never had any case of Ebola before, and they're really not understanding why a country that has not been exposed to Ebola before is being exposed to the virus this way.
1: Yeah, more questions than answers. It's a developing story that we continue to monitor. Thank you very, very much, Daniel Ominde, our correspondent in Kenya, helping us understand the crux around the tensions in Kenya when it comes to Ebola. One person has died and 50 others have been arrested.
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1: Right, as migration tensions continue to rise in South Africa, the repatriation of foreign nationals is becoming an increasingly visible and very sensitive issue. Among those affected are Malawian nationals who returned home to Malawi. This is many years of, after many years of living and working in South Africa. Their return raises some very important questions about reintegration, economic pressures back home, and the broader regional dynamics driving migration. It also highlights the human impact of policy decisions and shifting public sentiment. Of course, this is a story and a conversation that we will be expanding on as we try and get a picture of what is happening on the ground, the mood among Malawians returning from South Africa. I mean, what are some of those stories that they're hearing as, you know, they arrive home? And a lot of the Malawian nationals spent years and years living in South Africa, and in some cases, decades living and working in South Africa. How difficult is the transition back to life in Malawi? And of course, this also expands the conversation on some of the reasons that have forced the Malawians to return home as we look at the tensions that continue to rise in South Africa when it comes to the repatriation of foreign nationals. And of course, just as we started the show, we heard quite a bit from the All Africa Bishops Council appealing to South Africans planning action against undocumented migrants come 30 June not to take the law into their own hands. And of course, it's a conversation that we will continue to focus on as we now bring in our correspondent in Malawi, George Mhango. George, a very good evening to you. Welcome.
5: A very good evening to you too. Thank you.
1: Perhaps let's start here. Paint a picture for us. I mean, what has been the mood among Malawians returning from South Africa? And with that, there must be a lot of stories and a lot to be told as the Malawians touch base and get home.
5: Yeah, so the first thing that I can talk about is the fact that the way these Malawians in South Africa in different parts, different provinces, who showed up to the government of Malawi through the Malawi embassy in Pretoria and the consulate in Johannesburg, that they want to get back to Malawi and start afresh, knowing fully what is happening in that rainbow nation. Mm-hmm. So when they came out publicly, they were registered at the Malawi embassy there, and then their details were being taken. And then government also said they are going to do this voluntary repatriation without the aid of other partners. Mm-hmm. So this is a government-funded voluntary repatriation process. And these are, you know, the people that are volunteers to come back, but still more others are still there. Yeah. So if you might be able to also ask me to say as to how the mood was in Blantyre upon arrival at Kamuzu Stadium, a number of their relatives were available.

0: to check on them and check on how they were coping or their health status, and so on and so on. And these people are coming from different districts across the country. In the southern region, they're there. The central region, in the northern region, they're there. But the definite figure that we can be talking about, which has been certified by the authorities as the head count was happening, was about between 171 to 176. But officially, the exact figure hovers around 176 as to those that have just returned from South Africa today.
1: Yeah. And, you know, of course, many of the individuals spend years and sometimes even decades living and working in South Africa. What are they saying? I mean, and some of the reasons that have prompted them to leave South Africa to return home. And I suppose for some, it will be starting fresh, while others will just, you know, be well integrated.
0: Yeah, so major reasons why these people said they decided to come back home is that they feel threatened, and their particulars are not what the South African government wants, because most of them admitted to saying that they had undocumented, you know, stay permits in South Africa. So much so that this would not have made them to leave them there for a number of maybe months or years or so. But the best way was for them to get back to Malawi and start afresh without them, you know, playing a hide and seek game there. Yes.
1: And how prepared is Malawi to absorb these returning citizens? Because, of course, you know, one wonders if there are certain programs that are in place to reintegrate or perhaps help with housing, employment, and all sorts of other social issues.
0: Well, I should point it out that when they arrived, after undergoing through the screening processes, some medical checkups to find if they have COVID, if they have Ebola, if they have other, you know, diseases. So the chief secretary to the government, Justin Saidi, made a statement saying that he thanks those people that voluntarily, you know, declared to come back, and that their life or their livelihoods will be taken care of, knowing fully that there are some social cash transfers happening around. And secondly, that government has just, you know, rolled out the loans you see through the Malawi Economic Development Rural Facility, MEDEF, which, you know, went through some checks and balances upon this government, you know, coming in. And there is another, you know, facility which they said the Constituency Development Fund, which in Malawi Kwacha means that 500,000 billion Malawi Kwacha in each and every constituency. So we have about 293 constituencies. So each and every person who has decided to come back home and has been well received, the chief secretary said they should be able to approach the authorities. They should be able to approach or apply for any financial assistance. So they'll be assisted so that at least, you know, they are able to start pretty well afresh, so that they're able to build to start businesses, maybe build their homes. So at least maybe on that one, government has made some arrangements into how their social being is going to be protected.
1: And George, despite the challenges many have faced, South Africa remains a key destination for workers from across the region. I mean, do returning migrants still see South Africa as, you know, the land of opportunity, or has that perception perhaps begun to change, looking at how the government has responded in Malawi in terms of reintegration and, of course, absorbing those who have returned home?
0: The element of integration aside, what is very critical and what is very clear here is the fact that at a time when these returnees were arriving, others were also traveling back to South Africa. You see, these are the people that have just gotten their passports, and they were saying, we are going to South Africa to seek for green pastures. You see, so it's something that definitely, you know, left quite a number of people worried or wondering, or saying, how come government is saying, oh, you people who want to come back home, come back home. But at the same time, the majority of people Boarding buses going to South Africa. So still more, as you've put it, South Africa for Malawi remains one of the best areas where people can find some job opportunities, or business opportunities. So, I mean, it's not like a clear cut off situation that Malawians should not go to South Africa. No, but what is very clear between the two governments is that whenever Malawians are going to South Africa, they should be properly documented.
1: Yeah.
0: If they want to go and work there, they have to apply for work permits so that at least, you know, they work with liberty. So those are the kind of things that, are raising some kind of public discourse at the moment.
1: Mm-hmm.
0: So the other issue that is very clear here is that for those that are pursuing or educational opportunities, they want to go to South Africa, there is also that platform through the South African embassy here to approach it so mm-hmm. that at least, they are well processed.
1: Yeah.
0: Even if those people that want to do business in South Africa, the South African embassy here is readily available to assisting them. You see, so it's a game of Malawian government and South African government talking to each other. And, all these kind of things have been pretty well addressed, because some of these people that have arrived today
1: mm-hmm.
0: didn't even have any documents. So all those kind of documents were pretty well processed by the South African government.
1: Yeah.
0: So that's where you can see that Malawi and South Africa, as at government level, they're speaking to each other and they've been shedding more light as to how these things should be handled. Mind you, there are also 600 Malawians in South Africa there that have also shown willingness to be coming back. And that is why today the chief secretary himself also said they will be repatriating an additional 600 Malawians.
1: Mm-hmm.
0: So you can imagine it's a situation where it means there is good involvement between Malawi and South Africa at government level.
1: Yeah, absolutely. A good sign. That is our correspondent in Malawi, George Mhango, speaking to some of the developments there, saying that about 176 foreign nationals, Malawians, got funded voluntary repatriation through the government of Malawi, and another 600 based here in South Africa are eager and enthusiastic to return home, as of course the bottom line is documentation. Documentation must be legal. It must be legally processed as to avoid any conflict.
2: Let's just do it.
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1: Yeah, as we, of course, remind you of the question that we've been asking you for this evening, hashtag Your Voice Africa. Today's question is, with the start of the FIFA World Cup just days away, and the issue surrounding the denial of Somali referee Omar Artin entry into the United States, this is despite holding valid visa documents, was the decision to deny him entry justified on security grounds, or was it unfair, given his professional credentials? We'd love to hear from you. Share your thoughts with me in the comments or send a voice note on our WhatsApp line at 083-288-6684. 083-288-6684. Your voice matters. Let Africa hear you. Hashtag Africa World Hour. Hashtag Channel Africa. Now, moving to this matter, Haiti's ambassador to South Africa, Jean-Pierre Pillard, says the geopolitical challenges facing countries around the world are interconnected and require collective responses. And speaking in an exclusive interview with Channel Africa at the Haitian embassy in Waterkloof, Pretoria, on Tuesday, Pillard stressed that instability in one nation can have far-reaching consequences beyond its borders. He noted that the challenges confronting both Haiti and South Africa are not unique, urging nations to navigate global uncertainties with clarity, dignity, and purpose. Channel Africa's reporter Michael Mbewe has the story.
5: As the world navigates an increasingly challenging geopolitical landscape, Haiti's ambassador to South Africa, Jean-Pierre Pillard, has called on nations to confront global challenges with clarity, dignity, and purpose, emphasizing that instability in one country can have far-reaching consequences across regions and the international community.
6: The challenges that we are facing today are not unique to us. We live in an interconnected global world where what happens in Haiti can affect other member states of the Union. When we talk about the Union, I'm speaking of the United Nations. What happened in Haiti? An unstable Haiti have repercussion throughout the Caribbean, throughout the Northern Hemisphere. South Africa also, for what South Africa represents here. Challenges that South Africa faces here are not unique to South Africa, and we must recognize that. So the challenge that we face is here, as I mentioned earlier, we must navigate them with clarity and dignity and purpose, and not to allow those challenges define who we are as a people.
5: Speaking of his own country of Haiti, Ambassador Pillard said despite ongoing security and humanitarian challenges, progress is being made to restore stability with support from international partners, including South Africa.
6: Well, we must say that Haiti is going perhaps to one of the most difficult periods in modern time that we know. We must acknowledge that. But also, we know that we are not being defined, or we do not allow a crisis to define us. Haiti is a country that is resilient. Haiti is a country with some of the greatest people that we'll ever meet. And we are very, very grateful that we have an international community and our partners, particularly here in Africa, who are giving a second look at the stability problem in Haiti that we are going through right now. More importantly, we're talking about the security situation, if that's what you were alluding to. So a lot of progress is being made. The government is working really, really hard with our international partners to bring that to an end. And we are very, very hopeful and also grateful to have partners like South Africa.
5: Turning to the sensitive issue of migration, which has sparked considerable debate in South Africa, Ambassador Pillard said the matter requires a deeper understanding of its underlying causes.
6: And as you know, South Africa, just like Haiti, understands struggle. And what we are seeing here in the news, what we call migration, this is something that us Haitians are oftentimes very aware of. As you know, we have migrants also who migrate to everywhere. I guess if we are taking what is happening right now, we need to look at it at a higher level and get a better understanding. Instead of looking at the noise that is happening, try and sit down and understand what it is that is causing this thing. Is this organic to South Africa? South Africa, who fought for struggle, liberation movement. Is what's happening right now really organic to South Africa? Or are there some deeper concerns about that's fueling what it is that we are seeing here in South Africa?
5: He said with his deeper knowledge of South Africa, a country with a history of fighting for liberation, he has full backing of South Africa to overcome this challenge.
6: All I can say is that South Africa, the country that we know, the country of liberation, should not allow whatever crisis that they are going through right now define the great country that they are. The country who fights for liberation, the full country who fought for freedom, the country who fought for equality. So I believe that South Africa has the will, and also South Africa has the knowledge and the means to tackle whatever it is going through right now. And I'm very confident it will come through.
5: Michael Mbewe, Channel Africa News, Johannesburg.
1: Now, South Africa's mining future is under the spotlight at Junior Indaba 2026 in Johannesburg, where industry leaders are exploring ways to attract investment, boost exploration, and develop the next generation of mining professionals. As the custodian of the country's geoscience data, the Council for Geoscience says unlocking new mineral discoveries will be critical to driving economic growth, job creation, and strengthening Africa's position in the global mining industry. We're now joined by the Council for Geoscience Chief Executive Officer, Musa Mabuza. A very good evening to you. Welcome. Thanks for joining us.
7: Having me on the show.
1: Perhaps let's start right at the beginning. Junior Indaba is focused essentially on attracting investment into exploration and junior mining. How would you assess the current state of mineral exploration in South Africa as you and I speak?
7: Well, it is not nearly at the levels that match the quality of geology that South Africa has. There is an incredible scope for closing the gap between the quality of geology we have that is at the top quartile of whatever measure you put and the levels of exploration in the country that are currently at the bottom quartile. And so events like the Indaba of today and our participation in there seek to reconcile that gap so that we can have the levels of exploration activities that are consistent with the quality of geology and the opportunities that South Africa presents, particularly with the enthusiasm of the world and the shift towards the so-called critical minerals. And so we think that it is an area that remains grossly untapped in our country. And so it presents unprecedented levels of exploration activities and investment, as it were. I was quite excited to see men and women in the room with a lot of enthusiasm and excitement about the possibilities that lie ahead for exploration and augmenting the base of our economy as a country.
1: Yeah, as you talk about the men and women in the room and the level of excitement, we often hear that South Africa is underexplored compared to its geological potential. What opportunities remain untapped? And, you know, especially if one has to consider which minerals are generating the greatest interest for investors.
7: Well, let me put it to you like this, that South Africa's geology is second to none in the world. We have been so spoiled as South Africans that if you look at, I mean, you can pick any mineral, the amount of gold that obtains on surface today, since human beings started extracting gold, more than a third of that gold comes from South Africa alone. That is just the quality and the volumes that we have been blessed with the gold. We have 87% reserves of manganese. We have over 80% of platinum group metals. We are a significant, we have a lion's share of chrome, over 42% of chrome reserves in the world. Then we have these new minerals that we have not traditionally focused on. I haven't mentioned a whole range of other minerals that we have already been extracting. But we have a whole suite of new minerals that we have not particularly paid attention to since our forebears did what they did geologically and laid to bear the discovery of these amazing mineralizing systems of gold, PGMs, manganese, coal, and others. In terms of these, the new addition of critical minerals. So if you look at lithium, for instance, we have not spoken about lithium possibilities in this country. Graphite, we ordinary South Africans don't think we have graphite. We have tantalum, we have niobium, we have antimony, hafnium, and many other minerals that geologically we know that we have, and the information that we have generated and we continue to generate indicates to the concentration of those minerals. Of course, somebody who does exploration has to then take what is available, narrow it down to determine the economic possibilities.
1: Yeah, yeah.
7: With the supply chains for these critical minerals and the geopolitical evolution and the demands that are the demand tension and the supply tensions in the east and the west and whichever way you look at them geographically, those present unprecedented opportunities for a country like ours that has always sought to be a friendly member of all members of the global community.
1: Mr. Mabuza, perhaps as you speak about the abundance of minerals and some areas which in fact are untapped, junior mining companies are often responsible for making new discoveries, but of course frequently struggle to access capital. What kind of support mechanisms do you think are needed to help such companies succeed? I mean, you speak about an abundance here, but who is going to access this abundance, especially as we face reality here at home, the unemployment rate, and of course, young people making up a massive share of that?
7: Well, there are some things that we have already done. You may be aware that government created the first phase of a 400 million rand junior mining and exploration fund that is administered by the IDC, initiated by the Ministry of Mineral and Petroleum Resources, and supported by us at the Council for Geosciences technically.
1: Mm-hmm.
7: We had opened two windows of application specifically for junior mining and exploration. And the first window of 160 million was concluded with eight beneficiaries last year. And we're just at the process of concluding the second window of 240 million rand to close the 400 million. You're absolutely correct. Traditionally, in South Africa, the funding for green field exploration has not been readily forthcoming. We have not had the culture as a country of investing in the green field exploration space. We deem it to be high risk, and we wait for people to participate in that space until they get to a competent person's report level. And only at that level do you then get the attention of the financial community. So in closing that gap, we put forward a comprehensive value proposition to say, we know that 400 million is not enough to close that gap, but we are putting it forward as a mechanism to prove and test the concept, so that once we have tested that indeed exploration in South Africa and the mining industry broadly remain a sunrise industry that require particular attention, with the successes that we will generate, we will be able to get you and all other ordinary South Africans and exceptional South Africans interested in seeing the true value that exploration can bring when you are using a correct lens to look at the geological information as a mechanism to de-risk the exploration phase and give you confidence that the money that you put in exploration with the right strategic partners of geologists can be a credible value proposition that can bring about the returns that, in fact, the highest levels of returns you would get, I would argue, you would get from investing in exploration. And I'm hoping with conversations like these, we will get more and more South Africans interested in participating and investing in exploration. One of the things we are looking at is what are some of the fiscal instruments we can use to encourage South Africans to put a little bit of money and invest it in exploration companies. Mm-hmm. And I think when we crack that hurdle open, we'll begin to see a massive shift of South Africans interested in investing in the minerals that belong to them, and they can be one of the greatest beneficiaries from the development of these minerals.
1: Okay, thank you very much. I wish we had more time, but interesting take there. Thank you for your time. Counsel for Geoscience Chief Executive Officer Musa Mabuza.
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8: The Alexandra Regional Court in Johannesburg, South Africa, has sentenced Abelamine Mugabe to 24 months in prison or a $24,000 fine for pointing a toy firearm, as well as 18 months imprisonment or a $12,000 fine for being in the country illegally. Meanwhile, his co-accused Tobias Matohodze has been sentenced to 3 years imprisonment.
9: So basically what the magistrate said was that, you know, he has taken into consideration that the complainant or the victim did in fact withdraw the charges. So both of the accused will actually have to be deported. He is to be escorted by the investigating officer. However, in terms of Matonze, he will in fact have to serve his prison time, and thereafter he will in fact also be deported back to Zimbabwe.
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1: Let's remind you of the question we've been posing for you this evening. Hashtag Your Voice Africa. Today's question: with the start of the FIFA World Cup just days away and the issue surrounding the denial of Somali referee Omar Artin entry into the United States, this is despite holding valid visa documents, was the decision to deny him entry justified on security grounds, or was it unfair given his professional credentials? What do you make of it? Share your thoughts with me in the comments or send a voice note on our WhatsApp line. That's 083-288-6684. 083-288-6684. Your voice matters. Let Africa hear you. Hashtag Africa World Hour. Hashtag Channel Africa. Now, as we look to other topics and other areas on the show this evening, rising fuel prices and supply pressures continue to strain emerging businesses and rural economies in South Africa, where limited access to capital and infrastructure remains a major barrier for young entrepreneurs. Franchising offers structure and support, while independent ownership brings greater flexibility but higher risk. TSS Petroleum Group, a youth-owned fuel distribution company based in Kuruman in the Northern Cape, is working to improve fuel access in rural areas and highlight the role of entrepreneurship in building economic resilience. We're now joined by Faith Matota, who's founder of TSS Petroleum and a young entrepreneur, to unpack these issues and share practical insight into the exciting stream. Faith, a very good evening to you. Thank you so much for your time and welcome.
10: Thank you for the opportunity, and especially on this huge platform.
1: Yeah, thanks for being with us. I mean, one looks at the scope of your work. Perhaps let's start at the beginning. How did you get into entrepreneurship, and what challenges did you perhaps face as a young business owner?
10: I'll be honest, it was not an easy road. But in 2017, during my first year in college, September that time, I got my first contract on scholar transport in the villages of Kuruman. And then we terminated the following year, which was 2018 March, whereby the rates were not, you know, making good sense, business sense. But the intention is always to achieve owning a filling station, which has always been my passionate dream. Then I started studying more, making applications with the DMR, registering the company. Then in 2019, we got registered with DMR. We got our fuel wholesale license. It was not an easy road. And then in And then come 2020, just after getting our fuel license, then COVID happened,
1: Sure.
10: which was a huge setback for us.
1: I mean, essentially, Faith, yours is a remarkable story. I mean, a young entrepreneur from Kurumang entering a highly competitive fuel distribution industry. And of course, fuel is the lifeblood of many rural economies. What gap in the market did you identify? I mean, in the midst of all your challenges, I mean, you pulled through and made it happen. What did you see in terms of opportunity as you were looking at the setbacks of COVID and trying to chart a future forward?
10: I can say, to be honest, I've always had this perspective about industrialization, which industrialization plays a huge role when it comes to, job creation, investment opportunities, and, because if there's no industrialization or educational mining, for example, you find many towns that are the economies are dying, but then they are being saved by developing a college or a university. So now my main aspect was that I don't want the Northern Cape area to become such as, to become a future ghost town. And by creating security for that, we need to industrialize the local economy and to also diversify within the economy of Kuruman.
1: Yeah,
10: So
1: absolutely.
10: diversification has always been the main concept in industrialization.
1: So for unemployed youth, how realistic is franchising for one as an entry point into business in South Africa today? Because a lot of the talk is, South Africans are not short of ideas. The problem is access to finance.
10: I can be honest with you that we're also facing the same challenge, the challenge of getting funding in order to develop. But there are processes that you need to follow. You won't wake up and then boom, you're already there. Take, for example, personally myself, I've been, into fuel since 2018, but I started operating in 2021, the 8th of November. And in the first 6 months of operation, I made a turnover of 14 million. And then things went south again. But then going back into the market, I decided, you know what, I'm not going back there without the backing of a franchise. And I'll be honest, I'm very proud to be a Puma Energy distributor because of the support that we have. And, because fuel is very sensitive. You approach a customer, every customer values their assets. Because you find, especially in mines, a single machine is worth millions of dollars. So now, and we are living in rand, a country of rands, and you compare the value of rands to dollars, those are huge numbers. So you need to, so every customer that you approach, you must know that they're going to have expectations of quality. So that's why your quality management systems, they need to know them, So you need to have like your value proposition needs to be set very in the right quality and in the right standards that meets, especially like take for example, Puma Energy lubricants. So that's a major alternative lubricants currently, which they have designed their lubricants in, to be good, to perform excellently with undercarriage applications. And people need to understand that you need to know the product that you supply.
1: Yeah, definitely. I mean, how
10: Let's
1: do you
10: talk.
1: sell without knowledge? And of course, just running a fuel business comes with a lot of, little bits and pieces that you've spoken of, regulatory, logistical, and operational challenges. What has been the toughest lessons you've learned as a business owner, especially looking at the current situation, the geopolitical tensions that are playing out, and of course, that in itself having the ripple effects insofar as rising fuel prices and the impact on business operations as we look at the increase of fuel?
10: Personally, it has also affected us as a company, TSS. And I don't think it's only TSS Petroleum that's facing that. Most of our customers are no longer like ordering fuel as before. They start limiting volumes and so on. And with fuel works with turnover. There's a study behind that, which I don't want to invest much time on. It's making a breakdown of it. But honestly, it's affecting a lot of businesses. It's affecting a lot of even government departments. They are affected because of the expense on fuel is high. So it's difficult because remember you set a budget, especially from government perspective. The Treasury gives them a certain budget. So now it becomes difficult for government to even employ, not only talking about, so you can imagine about the private sectors, which now it's their personal, the company's expense, main expense or main source of operation. Take, for example, logistics. It becomes very difficult for those companies to operate fully functional because now the expense is over 50% on fuel. So that's why you come to face challenges of retrenchment. And so it makes it very difficult now for government to have a topic of unemployment rate and so it's making it a little bit complicated situation for the country as a whole,
1: Yeah, Faith, thank you very
10: even
1: much.
10: in other countries.
1: Thank you so much for sharing your insight and, of course, a very inspirational story. Building and, of course, having Faith, as his name is, Faith Madoda, founder of TSS Petroleum, young entrepreneur, speaking and sharing some practical insight when it comes to building and being a part of a distribution company based in Kuruman in the Northern Cape.
2: Let's just do it.
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1: It's that time of the show where we take a look at what's coming up on African Diaries with Titch Matez. Titch, a very good evening to you. I hope you're well. What can we expect on the show?
11: I'm great. We're going to have a great show as usual. Tonight being a Tuesday, I do the battle between myself and my producer. My song tonight is from Kelvin Momo. I know she ain't going to be able to match that tonight. Also on the power seat, we have Taim Hlangwane. He is the newly appointed head of communications, PR, and stakeholder engagement at the African Energy Economic Youth Council. His role is to lead communication strategy and stakeholder relationship across public, private, and development sectors. We also have in the second hour soul stage, joining me from Zambia is Chulu Nchansa. She's a wellness entrepreneur, speaker, author, mental health advocate, personal brand consultant, and award-winning podcaster. And before the night is over, I take you to the movies right here on Channel Africa.
1: An exciting show lined up. Titch Matez coming up with African Diaries at the top of the hour. Thank you very much. Stay connected to Africa and the world with Channel Africa, the international voice of the South African Broadcasting Corporation. 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
1: As we connect the dots, the All Africa Bishops Council has appealed to South Africans planning action against undocumented migrants come 30 June. Not to take the law into their own hands. The council says concerns around illegal immigration should be addressed through proper government channels, adding that President Cyril Ramaphosa has already outlined plans to deal with the issue. Church leaders are calling for calm and urge citizens to give government an opportunity to implement its interventions. Calvin Mabasa has the story.
12: Protests linked to undocumented migrants have raised concern across the country, with the All Africa Bishops' Council acknowledging the frustrations of many South Africans. Speaking at a media briefing in Pretoria, Council President Archbishop Owen McGregor said rising unemployment, poverty, and deteriorating infrastructure have fueled public anger. However, he stressed that law enforcement agencies, not ordinary citizens, should deal with immigration-related issues, while agreeing with President Cyril Ramaphosa that migrants are not the root cause of the country's challenges. McGregor said government must urgently strengthen border security and improve service delivery.
13: The illegal immigrants, or those that are immigrants, they're not the cause of the problems. But it is just increased. People don't have work. Some people are hungry. Things are going out of order. But we do believe that the government must step up. They need to secure our borders. And there are enough government agencies, police and security agencies, that can handle these things. It's not necessary for the citizens to start handling it.
12: The Council Secretary General Bishop Joe Tawuse says concerns about illegal immigration should not automatically be labeled xenophobia. He says many South Africans are specifically raising concerns about undocumented migrants and not foreign nationals in general.
14: Emphasis is illegal immigrants, that they must really come to our country. Come to the country with papers. And I believe that is what is causing frustration to the citizens of South Africa. Our citizens are not xenophobic. If they were xenophobic, they wouldn't say illegal. They would be saying foreigners, pushing everyone away. But now they are only saying those that came illegally are the ones that they are talking to right now.
12: And Archbishop McGregor has criticized calls for undocumented migrants to leave the country, saying immigration laws should be enforced through proper legal processes. He appealed for peace ahead of the planned 30 June action and warned against any form of violence or vigilantism.
13: It is not for the citizens to say go out. There must be proper law enforcement and investigation on these things. So we would pray that on that day there will be peace, that day there will be no violence, and things will go peaceful for everyone in the country.
12: Church leaders say constructive engagement with government rather than confrontation offer the best chance of finding lasting solution to the country's immigration challenges. Calvin Mabasa, Pretoria.
1: And that's how we essentially wrap up Africa World Hour for today. From myself, Mpho Sithole, my producer, Tracy Boomgard, technical producer, Didimalo Makau, social media, Elaine Bengani, and multimedia director, Sebenzile Msindo. Thank you so much for listening. Do stay connected to Africa and the world with Channel Africa, the international voice of the South African Broadcasting Corporation. 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Tich Mataz standing by with African Diaries. Good night.

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1: Okay. Hello, night people, night crawlers. Welcome to the show for the next 2 hours before we introduce a brand new day. We have the best in entertainment out of Africa. My name is Tish Mataz. Thank you so much to Mpo Sitola. She's back tomorrow, same time. And I know my voice may be sounding a little off, but we're ready to go. My name is Tish Mataz. 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On Twitter, I'm at Channel Africa One, hashtag African Diaries. Welcome aboard. This is Channel Africa. It's showtime.

0: out of Malawi from a really gifted young man, track called Sweweka, which means you're not the only one, so don't get too excited. Double Jam Tuesday night. And right here, right now, also heard from a guy who did some incredible duos with the late, great Oliver Mtukudzi, Ringo Malingozi. And it's all part of the Nightlife Tonight. And so tonight, my song, my battle track against my producer Kitty, is from the one and only gifted Kelvin Momo featuring Skies. This is a gem. Watch out, Kitty. You're in trouble.
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2: Musique africaine, des pépites sonores et une escale spéciale du côté de la Côte d'Ivoire et du Cameroun. 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
1: 12 minutes after 10, Tuesday night it is. Welcome aboard African Diaries. I'm Tich Matthias. All the usual suspects, welcome to the show. It's hot, man, up until midnight. 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
1: Please vote for me. You know the numbers, +27832886684. That is the WhatsApp number or all my social media handles. Here on Channel Africa, it is my turn to battle it out with Kitty. And my choice, it's Kelvin Momo. Let's go.

0: song. It is my choice tonight, Kelvin Momo, Skies Ndawana, featuring Shasha. Yes, it's an amazing track with some Shona lyrics right there, talking about I found you and I'm never ever going to let you go. All right, so Kitty, my producer, has decided to battle my track against her song, and it's a track by Tiwa Savage.
1: African Diaries with Teach Pretend.

0: So, right, what do you think? Usual suspects, get in touch. Please vote for me, you know. In the last couple of weeks, she's been doing quite well, but I'm sure we got it tonight. Yes, the competition is between Kelvin Momo and Tiwa Savage, featuring Davido Parkwell. She decided to go up north, but I still think we got it. Let me know.
1: Madapiri, Pazoshitika. 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
0: It is Tuesday night. You're checking out Channel Africa, and of course, the World Cup is about to go. And the first match is going to be between South Africa and Mexico, so be on the lookout for that. And guess what, Mzansi? 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And be ready for kickoff. SABC, the official broadcaster of the FIFA World Cup 2026. It's time for me to bring on my guest tonight. Tyler Tai Tlangwani is the newly appointed head of communications, PR, and stakeholder engagement at the African Energy Economic Youth Council, AEYC. In his role, Tai leads communication strategy and stakeholder relations across public, private, and development sectors, with a focus on amplifying African youth voices in continental and global energy discourse. The appointment positions Tai at the center of his company's collaborative approach, which connects government, industry, academia, and youth organizations to address systematic challenges in Africa's energy sector. With experience in stakeholder engagement and advocacy, Tai steps into the role as the continent pushes for greater energy access, economic inclusion, and youth participation in renewables and IPP ownership. Tai is responsible for building trusted relationships with senior decision makers, translating complex energy issues into clear messages for diverse audiences, and ensuring young Africans are not just consulted but meaningfully represented in policy and investment conversations. Tai, good evening. Welcome. How are you doing? You are the man who's in the mix.
5: Energy.
0: You're not bad. Welcome to the show. Energy is the thing, man. Energy is the future of Africa, isn't it?
5: No, most definitely. We're at a very pivotal moment in the African energy story right now. So it is a very, very important time for the African energy space.
0: Yeah. First and foremost, congratulations. Your appointment is really important. Let's talk about Energy, and you being the head of communications, PR and stakeholder engagement at your organization right now, what role are you going to play to ensure that the story about energy connects with the youth of Africa?
5: Well, thanks for the warm welcome. There's a lot to be played. I mean, like I said earlier, we had a very, very pivotal moment. And I mean, we're not just talking about energy access anymore at this point. We're talking about the people that are going to basically shape the stories, shape the narrative, and also shape the systems that will power the continent for the next 50 or so years. So IEC right now, as we call it, is sitting at literally at the intersection of both of all three in terms of youth, policymakers, as well as industry. So what we need to do is just come through and communicate amongst all three, bring all three together so that, you know, we can push forward and make sure that Africa's energy moves in the right direction. I mean, for me, it's not just a role, a communications role. For me, it's a role that allows me to shape the narrative of the future in terms of African energy.
0: Yeah, your organization works to connect stakeholders across public, private, and development sectors. How do you look at your approach being the bridge between government, industry, and the youth themselves?
5: I mean, my approach is going to be very, very simple. But the first thing you need to look at when it comes to bridging is that you genuinely need to understand each side of the story, and not just in terms of understanding the story just by listening and hearing their talking points, but you need to understand the core, the pressure points, what incentivizes each and every stakeholder. I mean, government moves on its own policies. Industry is looking at risks and returns, whereas the youth, for them, it's all about urgency. You know, most youth organizations live based on urgency. So my job is to translate the rhythms amongst all of these, make sure that they all come together and they're all dancing to one beat. So my strategy is very simple. Listen to everybody and make sure that everybody comes together at the same table at the same time. Bridge everybody without diluting anyone's story. Because, I mean, mm-hmm. we cannot all work together on a bridge when the other side doesn't trust the other side. It's not going to be mm-hmm. a very trustworthy bridge. So I think the first thing I need to do is make sure that we hear everybody's stories and everybody comes to the table and everybody listens and trusts each other.
0: So trust is a very important cog in this relationship. So stakeholder engagement in energy often involves senior levels in both private and public sectors. What is your strategy for building trust, as you mentioned, and productive relationships between all the stakeholders involved?
5: I mean, I come with a very, very clear proposition. Let's all just work together. Let's sit down at the table. Let us all just sit and listen to each other. I mean, the way I'm going to position IEC, right, is that we need to position it in a position where everybody can come and sit at the table. We're not going to be just a lobbying group, but a partner that brings insight, that brings talents, as well as decision makers to come together at the table and sit down. So I think that is going to be the very first thing I need to communicate with everybody, that look, let us be your partner so that decision makers can all come and sit together and actually get exactly what it is that they need to move the African energy space forward.
0: Yeah, communications in the energy space is usually very, very technical. How will you make IEC's message clear and compelling to young people so they can get involved?
5: You know, the key to this is not to dumb things down, but also not to dilute them, you know? I think what we need to do more than anything is just find the human story inside the technical story, because usually they walk parallel and not together, you know what I mean? If you're talking about something such as power producer frameworks, for example, it sounds very technical. Or wheeling regulation sounds very, very technical. But I mean, if you say something along the lines of this policy is what allows a young kid in Limpopo to be able to sell solar energy, it sounds totally different. So just framing the story so that we find the human story instead of just the technical story and merging the two is going to be very, very, very key for us moving forward.
0: Yeah. So on the African continent, the energy sector faces a lot of challenges around access and job inclusion. What key narrative are you going to create with your organization?
5: I think the narrative I want IEC to own is this one right here. It's that, look, the youth are not the energy problem. They are actually the energy solution. Yeah. If there's thing I want to drive forward, is that message right there. I mean, for too long, African stories have been written by others. So I think it's time for the youth to actually start owning the story and start being the solution to the energy story, the energy problems rather that we have on the continent.
0: Thai youth are often spoken about, but never spoken with or included, especially in policy-making rooms. How will your PR and engagement approach ensure African voices are finally heard and included?
5: I mean, throughout my many, many years of experience, I think the one thing I've actually understood is that there's a difference between visibility and power. The youth are seen, but they're not given a seat at the table to voice out what it is that's going, what the issues are. So I think inviting younger people at the table is going to give, it gives great room for photo ops and great visibility, but we've been having that seat at the table, but now it's time for our voices at the table to actually mean something. Giving them a proper speaking slot, not just letting them speak, but actually listening to them. So my approach is actually to build structures throughout the continent where the youth are given a seat at the table and they actually are listened to. And some of their policies actually come to action and actually actioned out throughout the continent.
0: Yeah. So energy, renewable energy, energy solutions are really going to be huge, not just in South Africa, but around the entire continent. What story about African youth in energy do you want to push forward first as you break into this market?
5: I think that the story is currently missing at the ground level. I mean, there's so many beautiful African stories that are happening in terms of renewable energy from Kenya to Morocco, to the amount of jobs that are actually being created through the renewable energy space in Morocco right now. I feel like we just need to find a space that consolidates these stories and is able to share them properly to the rest of the world, that is able to share them amongst ourselves as Africans. Because, I mean, there's such great renewable energy stories that are happening right now in Kenya. So I feel like IEC could be that missing cog that just brings everything together so we can all understand each other's stories and we can all understand each other's narratives.
0: Yeah, so IEC's approach is collaborative by design. What does effective collaboration look like between government, private sector, academia, and youth organizations?
5: This is actually very funny because I've always said this, that what we love to do, especially throughout the continent, not just in the energy sector, is that we love throwing workshops around, we love sitting around the table. But at the end of the day, what is effective collaboration is accountability. It's shared outcomes amongst all stakeholders sitting at the table. So once we have a workshop and we've sat down, what are the next steps that we are taking? Now, in practice, each sector actually needs to bring something to the table. Government needs to bring its policies. Your industry needs to bring its risks and returns to the table as well. The youth need to bring their energy, need to bring their ideas. And we must all sit at the table and actually move forward instead of just us having these beautiful workshops. We get to give these beautiful speeches, but there is no follow-through action. So I feel like that is one of those that I want to push amongst the youth. That once the workshop is done, what are the follow-throughs that we have?
0: You got to hit the ground running, I hear you, my brother. Crisis and reputation management are part of your PR role. In a sector highly politicized as energy, how do you balance transparency with protecting stakeholder trust?
5: I mean, in the political sector, I mean, the instinct is often just to control the narrative very, very tightly, you know, manage every single message, never admit uncertainty, even when there is some. I think that's actually the higher risk strategy, in my honest opinion. I think trust, especially with the kind of stakeholders that IEC engages, is what's going to assist us in making sure that our crisis comes through beautifully. I mean, with the partners that we have, if you have government listening and actually engaging, you have your IPPs listening and engaging, and you also have the youth engaging as well, we'll definitely make sure that the crisis comes through beautifully and that everybody is part of it as we move forward on our crisis.
0: Media is going to be very important for the success of this project. Media, government, and development partners all speak different languages. How do you tailor-make messages to each audience to ensure that everybody gets the right kind of message?
5: I think, like I said earlier, it's about finding the human story. Because at the end of the day, whether you are a government policymaker, whether you are a media person, whether you are Tich Mataz right now interviewing me, at the end of the day, what we are is we are all human. So I think finding the human story is what's going to assist us in making sure that everybody gets the message properly. We need to stop hiding behind these jargons, stop hiding behind, oh no, this is a government institution, therefore it communicates in this way. I feel like we all just need to come together and be able to share the stories on a human level rather than a technical level. So I think that's going to be one of the things that I'll be implementing going forward at IEC to make sure that everybody gets the story, that everybody is on board and everybody is in line with what is happening.
0: Ty, with co-processes and African Energy Week on the calendar, how will you use global platforms to amplify African youth solutions rather than challenges?
5: I think when it comes to global platforms, like COP, COP, they've historically been very, very good at naming African problems, actually, rather than showcasing the solutions. I feel like they've pinpointed our problems, eh? My approach is going to be very simple. It's going to be going with solution first, content strategy. Let's try and let the content show that we are a solution-based nation, solution-based continent, rather than us just being problems first. So that is the content strategy that we're aiming to go with going forward.
0: My brother, thank you so much for joining us tonight. You know, this is really an important step forward for Africa and energy solutions. What can we expect? What kind of change can we anticipate in the next 18 to 24 months?
5: So there's a lot on the pipeline. There's definitely a lot happening. So right now for the youth across the continent, this the energy space, there's a lot that is happening. In July, there is the youth ground, making sure that everything runs smoothly. So if you are from Ghana, if you are from Eritrea, if you are from Morocco, Algeria, it doesn't matter. If you're a young African, IEC is for you to come and help us shape the narrative for the next 50 years in the energy space.
0: How can the youth of Africa get in touch with you for them to be included in this milestone?
5: Simply, please just Google us, AEYC. That is AEYC. Google us. We're on LinkedIn, we're on Instagram, Twitter, all sort of platforms. Join us, engage with us. Go to our website, get in touch with us, and drop us an email, drop us a text, however you want to get in touch with us. We are there for the youth, so we are there across all platforms. Just AEYC and you'll find us.
0: Great man indeed. Thank you so much once again to Ty Hlangwane Nyula, appointed head of communications, PR and stakeholder engagement at the African Energy Economic Youth Council. Wish you the best.
5: Thank you very much.
0: All right, this is Channel Africa.
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1: You're living it. They raised their voices. You are amplifying them. They crossed borders. You are breaking them.
3: And the Grammy goes to Tyler.
1: To you, education isn't just access. It's an opportunity and expression. It's been heard in your own language. It's turning a data bundle into a business, a bedroom into a studio, a moment into a movement. Different generations, same fire, celebrating our youth all month long on Channel Africa, the African perspective. The African perspective in

0: Best in African music all across the African continent, from Seychelles. It is an archipelago of different islands, I think about 127. And it is home for about 125,000 people, including this guy, Jem called Espenontour. Something to do with checking Seychelles out, going all around that beautiful place here in Africa. Angela Kiji as well, part of the double play. Bring your time to 12 minutes to 11. 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

0: have our golden girl. 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
4: That's right. This is Channel Africa's African Diaries. We did have a competition as we got into the show tonight between myself, Teach Mataz, and Kitty the producer. And guess what? Thank you to Team Mataz. Yay! We won. Here's a winning song, Calvin Momo, featuring Shasha Ndawana.
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0: not fully funded, but fully unstoppable. Celebrating the youth on Channel Africa, the African perspective.
1: Yes, indeed. The month of June, we celebrate and we empower the youth of Africa. They are indeed the future. The power song tonight, Power Played, the winning track. Thank you to everybody who got in touch. We do it each and every Tuesday here on African Diaries, 5 minutes to the top of the hour. And to warm up the rest of tonight, my main man's, my track for the moment, Credo V. Daniels, Ngafa.
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0: Wow, what a song. Love it, love it. Cradle V. Daniels. Jalo Jalo. Gotta tell you, I could listen to this guy for like 5 hours nonstop. Bring our time to a couple of minutes before 11. And on the other side tonight, we have Soul Stage. And joining me in Soul Stage is an incredibly gifted Malawian author as well as podcaster. She has a very interesting story. You want to be able to check that out tonight. All this and much, much more on African Diaries.
1: 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Youth Month on Channel Africa, the mic is yours. Not just what happened, why it matters. 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

0: Yes, indeed. 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My WhatsApp number is +27 8388 6684. That number again, +27 8388 6684. And for all your social media handles, Channel Africa, yes indeed, check us out and let us know what you want to be listening to right here 24/7, 365. Welcome to the hour. 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

0: So recently, Amanda Black was doing a thing in Kenya, part of the Blankets and Wine entertainment show, and it's one of those biggest winter organized events, and she really blew the house down together with one of Zimbabwe's finest, Tango Gosando. I hope that next year, us as Channel Africa, will be part of the entertainment, and of course, we want to create that important Southern African, I want to call it the Great Lakes partnership between those in Kenya, Tanzania, and Uganda. Also played you, Saya Membe, Bring Your Time to 10 after 11. It is Tuesday night. If you're joining me, pass a message on, let everybody know that each and every night, the best in entertainment, of course, some of the most exciting movers and shakers on the African continent can be found live on African Diaries.
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0: The 9th of June, in less than an hour, we bring on a brand new day courtesy of Channel Africa and Maurice Touch. Yes, we celebrate the best.

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0: Tonight, I took you to many different places. That is from Sudan, a jam called Login. Could pick up a few things there, you know. Possibly wants to buy his girlfriend some Gucci and Louis Vuitton stuff. Also went to Gambia with Kucha Kuda. And all this happening each and every night here, courtesy of Channel Africa. It's 20 after 11.
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3: Daddy, let's see it. Let's talk about music as connection. How do the Basotho people or the Basotho nation, perhaps you can go back to Moshoeshoe days as well.
4: People were mostly relying on agriculture. And there was what was called Matsema. A Matsema would mean coming together and plowing a certain field. And in that, they would have to sing. And music was part of that. And this is where they had the likes of Mohobelo, the likes of Mkhibo, all those traditional dances.
3: Right.
4: And even when they were having feasts, like marriage feasts, you'd have those. So music has always been part and parcel of their daily journey, whether they were mourning, whether they were rejoicing, whether they were doing that intensive manual.
3: Mahlomola Letsie, he is member of the Lesotho Historian Association.
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0: 54 countries. We speak to you in 6 different languages, and we'll look to bring you the movers and shakers making a difference on the African continent. I want to welcome Chulu Chansa, a wellness entrepreneur, speaker, author, mental health advocate, personal brand consultant, and a winning podcaster. She's the founder of Africana Women, a platform created to help African women embody self-love, health, and wealth. Her superpower is creating safe spaces for difficult conversations. And she is passionate about empowering African women with practical tools to thrive in work, personal, spiritual, and social affairs. Her diverse experience abroad and within Zambia inspired Africana Women, which she since put together way back in 2020 and has grown into a vibrant global community of women across countries, ages, races, creeds, backgrounds, and all kinds of challenges. She is part of a book club. She has a podcast. She's a blogger. She's an award winner. Hey, welcome to the show. How are you?
1: I'm fine, thank you. How are you? And thank you for having me.
0: So, Chula, I often come to Zambia. I haven't seen you. Why? You're never in Zambia. Zambia is a beautiful place.
1: It is lovely. When you say you haven't seen me, where are you usually found?
0: All right, story for another day, Chulu. Welcome to the show, Chulu. You're an amazing person. Africa Women exists to help African women embody self-love, health, and wealth. When did you get the inspiration to put this concept together?
1: I got the inspiration around 2018 or 2019. Africana Woman is a COVID baby.
0: Okay.
1: Yeah, but around that time, I had reached, I had a burnout in my workspace, and I was quite depressed. And at the time, the way I got my help from wasn't from within Zambia. I joined a community that was based in America, and I managed to get help through that program. But I thought, wow, this program was amazing. But, you know, it's not something that's accessible to every single person, every single African woman necessarily, you know. So I decided I would do something for African women that people that they can access, something that they can relate to and benefit from. So that's where it started from.
0: You call creating safe spaces for difficult conversations your superpower. And you want to build trust amongst women who are vulnerable. Is this from self-experience?
1: Yes, self-experience, definitely. I think one of the things that makes me relatable to a lot of people is that I have been through quite a number of heavy experiences. So I'm able to empathize and relate to people, but I'm also very willing to share my story. And I think when I'm the first person to be able to share my story, then they feel comfortable to say, oh, okay, you know, this is somebody that I can relate to. Yeah.
0: So traditionally, I don't know if you can relate, most African families within the Southern African region, women used to gather together, share vulnerable stories around the fire, cooking dinner for the man. I guess this is the kind of concept you're bringing to the fore now?
1: Somewhat, yes.
0: Yeah, interesting. Since 2020, Africana Women has grown into a global community. What surprised you most about women that showed up in this very special and intimate space?
1: I think it's the diversity of women, because we have members who are, you know, such a wide age gap from somewhere around 20 years, 19 years old to 70 years old. And, you know, they're all willing to share their life experiences. And I think it's a very rich environment for learning from each other.
0: Mm-hmm. Yeah, yeah. So you think it is easier for people to learn from other people's experiences?
1: Yes.
0: Oh,
1: I do.
0: fantastic. You also do a lot of podcasting. I know you've won several awards. You have won three APVA awards, sold out tours across Zambia. What do you think makes Africana Women podcast so enticing?
1: Well, when it comes to the podcast, I always say, I always ask women, first of all, can you name at least 10 prominent African women in historical figures that you know of in 30 seconds? And people kind of get stumbled because they'll get to maybe about five or so, but they never get to 10. And I always say, you know what? Our history is his story, literally. And we don't have enough people telling our stories as African women. So the Africana Woman podcast is there to document African women's stories. And the thing about podcasts is when you go on, any podcast app and you put in a search and say, okay, I want to learn about this and this topic, what's going to come up is most likely the highest trending podcasts, which are coming out of the West, right? So I think what makes Africana Woman relatable is that the guests are people that they can relate to, right? They look like them, they sound like them, they can get the inside jokes, and it's just easier to understand what the story is, what story is being related.
0: Talking about stories, you speak a lot about self-love, health lifestyles, and personal branding. Which out of the three is perhaps the most challenging for modern day African women?
1: I think it's most likely health. Well, because at the, most women will tell you, oh, I don't have time, I don't have enough time. And I always, share with them that we make time for the things that we prioritize. So instead of, we're always saying, oh, I'm gonna do this for my family, for my husband, for my parents, my children. We're always putting everybody else on our calendar. So I always say, put yourself on your calendar, like make yourself a priority. And once you're able to do that, then you are able to make time for, whether it's exercising, eating healthy, make time for just, clearing your head.
0: Talking about health, somebody just said to me, health is what you eat. And we eat so much junk these days. I want to talk about the success of your podcast. The first Zambian to take a podcast on a tour, and you sold out in different cities. Why?
1: Why did we sell out, or why did we go on a tour?
0: Well, both, actually.
1: Okay. Well, the tour was very I'm not too sure what word I can use. But anyway, I got the inspiration to do the tour. So I went to the community because where we have WhatsApp groups and it's very easy to get feedback from people. And I said, okay, I've got this idea. I just presented it. I said, I've got this idea for a podcast tour. Would you attend? And everybody was excited about it. And they said, of course. And really and truly, that podcast tour was made possible by the community because they were the ones that, reached out to the different venues and, used their networks and connections for me to book venues, to get everything booked from the guests and everything that we needed. It really came from the community. So I think the initial excitement is what is how we managed to sell out the different cities because everybody was just excited to get into a physical space. A lot of what we do is virtual, so I think there's this difference when you're actually there's a, an exchange of energy when you're actually in the same physical space with somebody, right? Yeah, so I think that's what they really wanted, and we managed to pull it off, and it was amazing. It was absolutely amazing.
0: So one of the things you mentioned earlier on, you said that your life story has touched a lot of people, And you're quite big on mental health advocacy is a big, very big part of your work. What practical tool or habit do you give women today who are struggling with mental health?
1: Well, when it comes to mental health, I think we have to be very conscious about what we think about, and just making sure that we are that our thoughts are not, or just taking over and just making us stay trapped in, like, whether it's bed, you're gonna sleep forever, but you need to really take control of your thoughts and your mind and make sure that you give yourself the space to be able to turn things around, because once you can turn it around in your mind, anything is possible in your life.
0: Strength of the mind, they say. You've spoken at global stages from Tech Up Women in the UK to Podcast Movement. How do you ensure African women's stories are presented authentically?
1: Well, I think it starts with me. So I show up authentically. If you know my brand, then it's very African. I'm usually in some sort of African attire or something that represents Africa. So it starts with me, bringing the authenticity to the stage. And I also believe in interactive spaces and just giving people the opportunity to speak and not just be spoken at. I don't like when I whenever I do something, a speaking engagement, I don't like to just speak at people. I want people to be engaged and I want them to talk to each other and be part of the experience, because when you're able to participate, then it's much easier to remember what was actually said and take something actionable from, the conversation.
0: Chulu, Africa, Africana Women, the book. Have you finished writing it? When is it coming out?
1: Oh, yeah. When is it coming out? So I have finished writing it. Right now we are in the editing phase. So as soon as that's completed, then we'll be able to confirm. It was due to come out in the second quarter, but we've had to push that further out.
0: Yeah, all right. Personal branding is important. Look at you. Look at what you've done with your personal brand. What is the perhaps one of the biggest mistakes women do when they're trying to build a brand?
1: I think one of the biggest mistakes is not leaning into your uniqueness, because we look at people who have created amazing personal brands and you want to do a copy paste, like, oh, let me just copy what they did and then paste it and do exactly what they did. And we don't lean into our own uniqueness, because that's what makes us stand out. What is unique about, so identify what is unique about you and really lean into that. And people relate to people, right? So when you're able to show up authentic, because if you're going to show up as a copycat of somebody else, there's only so long that you can,
0: Yeah, true.
1: be acting. So when you can truly show up as yourself, then it's much more sustainable for the long run.
0: Don't try and be Oprah Winfrey. We already have one.
1: Yes.
0: So you founded Exceptional Youth Zambia and now Mentor African Women. What is the one piece of advice you'll give to young women who feel stuck and they want to free themselves?
1: So I have a slogan which I use quite often, where I live by, which is know your roots, grow your purpose. And know is an acronym and it stands for K is knowledge. It's about knowing who you are and whose you are. So for me as a believer, it's about knowing, your God and having a relationship with God, knowing what he says about you, what he's promised about you. And then N stands for nourishment, which means be very intentional about what you're nourishing your spirit, your mind. So, whatever you listen to, whatever you consume, whatever you read, be very mindful of that. So I'll give you an example. I personally don't watch news because I feel like it's just repeating negative information, and that negative information is not benefiting me, right? So I'm very, very intentional about what I allow into my spirit and into my mind. And then O stands for obedience. So again, when you have a relationship with God, you know, there are going to be times that he's going to give you instructions of what to do, but a lot of times we ignore what those instructions are. But if you're in obedience, you're going to have a much better life experience. And then finally, W is for weakness. So, as the scripture says, when you are weak, then God is strong, right? So knowing how to, again, lean into who your creator is. So that's what the acronym stands for. Know your roots and grow your purpose.
0: Nice, I like that. Oftentimes, wellness is often treated as a luxury, you know, in Africa. Do you think it's luxury? How can ordinary people embrace, wellness?
1: I don't think it's a luxury. I think we make stories up about what wellness is. So, for example, I'll talk about health, right? In particular, I decided in around 2015, 2016, I decided to become a vegetarian. However, you know, I heard a lot of people telling me, "Oh, being a vegetarian in Africa is so expensive. You can't do it." It's, you know, because But the issue is that when we think of being a vegetarian, we're thinking about buying imported, you know,
0: Yeah, true.
1: imported foods, the ones that we are told that, oh, those are the ones which are supposed to be for a vegetarian. But in reality, a lot of African foods are plant-based. So it was very, very easy to transition into becoming a vegetarian. And I find it much, much, much cheaper. So, you know, when people tell me, oh, you know, you can't be a vegetarian in Africa or in Zambia, it doesn't make sense to me because I can go to the market and every weekend I can go to the market and there's so much variety that's available to be bought. So I think it's more of a story that we tell ourselves versus what is actually true.
0: Yeah, true. A lot of people think that vegetarians spend a lot of money. Thank you so much for having been part of tonight's show, Chului. I can only wish you the best. How can people check you out, participate, and when is your next road show?
1: I'm not too sure when we're going to be having our next roadshow, but please do go on any podcast platform and look for Africana Woman, and you'll find quite a number of episodes. I think we're over 100. We should be at 120 something episodes. And then if you want to find out more about me personally, you can find me on Instagram at Chulu underscore by design, or you can find me on LinkedIn, Chulu Chansa, Facebook, Chulu Chansa. Yes, so those are the social platforms. And then on X, we are Africana Woman.
0: Continue doing the great job that you're doing for young women in Africa and all over the world as well. My very special guest tonight, Chulu Chansa, on Soul Stage. Check her out. She's incredible. Thank you. Good night.
1: Thank you.
2: They imagined a future.
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2: 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They raised their voices. 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They crossed borders. You are breaking them.
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0: Part of the family was into music, and also the mother was a teacher. He really grew up wanting to be not really a musician. And one time he wanted to be a policeman. Did you know that? Oliver Mtukudzi, after 65 albums, still is one of the most celebrated Zimbabwean, I'd also possibly say Southern African artist, Kugara Nakavarume, Oliver Mtukudzi. It's now 14 minutes to midnight.
1: The African perspective in its own words. African Diaries with Teach Mathias, live from the Sunshine City.
0: All right, I want to take you to the movies tonight. How are you doing? My first movie is called Becoming a Guinea Fowl. 2024 Zambian dark comedy by Rungano Nyoni. At an uncle's funeral, Shula stumbles upon his body on an empty road at night. As funeral preparations unfold, Shula and her cousins uncover buried family secrets, abuse, and dysfunction that has been part of the culture and has been taboo. Shot with deadpan humor and surreal visuals, it won Best Director in an Uncertain Regard at Cannes 2024 and was released by A24 in the USA March this year. The film confronts grief, silence around abuse, and what Zambian middle-class families don't say out loud. Here's a trailer.

0: But you find dad nafika papa cool road na mona body ya wanko Fred.
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12: Let me tell you a little bit about these wonderful old little creatures.
13: Sounds very scary, but I'd love to watch it myself out of Zambia. My next movie, here's a synopsis, a 2024 documentary by Matti Duop that won the Golden Bear in Berlin. The film follows the restitution of a 26 royal artifacts taken by France in the 19th century as they returned to modern-day Republic of Benin. Interesting story. More than a celebration, it's an inquisitive look at colonialism, neocolonialism, and what restitution really means. Through animistic elements and fierce debates among young Beninese, the film captures a country reckoning with the pillaged soul of its heritage, selected as Senegal's Oscar entry for Best International Feature. This is the trailer.
14: Ça va permettre aux historiens, aux artistes de se réapproprier cette histoire-là.
15: C'est un fait purement politique. En rien, ce n'est historique.
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14: Ce qui a été pillé il y a plus d'un siècle, c'est l'âme. C'est l'âme des peuples.
13: Wow. African movies going places, and Africa has started making more movies than Hollywood. Did you know that? Thank you for joining me. My name is Seth Matthias. Each and every Tuesday night, we take you out to the movies. It is now 8 minutes to midnight. Maurice Tetch, my brother, what's going on? How was your day? Maurice Tetch. I'm going to take a quick break as I try and look for Maurice. Maurice, where are you? Maurice, come out. We'll be right back.
17: The Alexandra Regional Court in Johannesburg, South Africa, has sentenced Abelamine Mugabe to 24 months in prison or a $24,000 fine for pointing a toy firearm, as well as 18 months imprisonment or a $12,000 fine for being in the country illegally. Meanwhile, his co-accused Tobias Matohodze has been sentenced to 3 years imprisonment.
18: So basically what the magistrate said was that, you know, he has taken into consideration
6: that the complainant or the victim did in fact withdraw the charges. So both of the accused will actually have to be deported. He is to be escorted by the investigating officer. However, in terms of Matonze, he will in fact have to serve his prison time, and thereafter he will in fact also be deported back to Zimbabwe.
18: Africa Update with Lulu Kapu, 12 to 1 p.m. Central African Time. Keep Africa in your hands. 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
13: Somebody told me that Maurice Touch had gone to the States for the FIFA World Cup. Welcome back. What can we expect after midnight, Maurice?
19: Hey, Chich, how are you doing,
20: hey,
19: man?
20: Hey, Chich, how are you doing, man?
13: I'm good, man. How's your day today?
19: Not bad at all. Fantastic day. Temperatures are dropping seriously, and we're now feeling the pinch of winter.
13: Summer, baby. I don't like winter, man.
19: Yeah, I think it goes with the industry. We are in an industry that thrives in summer. So anything that comes with the cold doesn't work well with us.
13: I agree. What can we expect after midnight?
19: Looking forward to a fantastic show. Afro Republic live and switched on in the next couple of five minutes. And we'll take you, of course, on a fantastic journey. We'll be starting a brand spanking new day, which is the 10th. I hope I did my counting correct. The 10th of June. It's going to be a fantastic show, looking at some of the music that is doing well within the continent of Africa. You know how we do it every Wednesday, Chich. We take time and look at music that is topping the charts within the different parts of the continent. And we talk about that, those songs, we talk about the making of that particular sound. And what we think of the artist in question. Do we think that they are making it into the future? Are this type of artist that we're going to be discussing 10 years from now? I'm reminded of the time that we first heard of Two-Face Idibia in 2010. The conversation was, is this artist going to be an artist that we'll be talking about 10 years from then? And the answer was no, but he proved us wrong. He continued to stay in the music business and is still doing so very well within the musical landscape. So that's what we'll be looking at as far as our show is concerned. And of course, the soundtrack to everything that we get to do is the music that will be playing between 12 and 3 o'clock.
13: That's the man himself, Maurice Touch, coming through in the next few minutes. When a man has got to go, he has got to go. Remember, one rhythm, one love, one Africa. Good night. African Diaries. African Diaries.

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0: two phenomenal voices of two different generations getting together and making it big as we journey through the beautiful continent of Africa, showcasing the greatness of the amazing continent that they call Africa and we call home. This is Afro Republic Live, large and switched on. Looking at our time, it is 8 minutes after the hour of midnight. That's a strong confirmation that we have just started a brand spanking new day, and we have gone 8 minutes into that day, which happens to be the 10th of the sixth month, the year being 2026. Coming through was the music of Miriam Makeba, Mama Ndia Lila. Oh man, this is the type of stuff that legends are made of. And we also had from the album that worked out to be Zama Chobe's debut album in 2004, an album that turned 20 about 2 years ago, and celebrated actually its 20th anniversary 2 years ago. And we're talking of 22 years now, and the sound is still sounding fresh and something to enjoy each and every time. Every time you play this song or play this album, you realize that this is one of those albums that we call timeless. It is Zama Chobe coming through with the track Magic. Thank you very much for joining us and making us your number one. We are live and switched on the World Wide Web, channelafrica.co.za. This is the very same space that the man Teach Mataz has been on. It's called Afro Republic. It's called Channel Africa, the African perspective. He's been hosting you on what we call African Diaries. He's back again later on tonight with yet another fantastic run of that phenomenal show. It is my time to shine till the hour of 3 o'clock, bringing you the very best of African sounds from Cape to Cairo, touching the mountain peaks of Kilimanjaro. Thank you for staying with us and choosing us and making us your ideal sense of radio. There's so much to experience till the hour of 3 o'clock. Let's take your way back into time and bring back those fantastic memories, courtesy of Bayete alongside Jabu Kanyile. And there's a song that I love there, song Spinky, Sponky Ponky. Beautiful sounds. Talking about love, there's still so much to experience as our journey continues. Stay with me. Flavor is part of our show. Omalay, I can tell you that Thames, Black Sheriff, and a whole lot of other African greats. Tido Makau is taking care of us from a technical point of view. She's at our Auckland Park studios in Johannesburg at the SABC Broadcasting Center. And I'm coming at you live from the city of Kings and Queens, Bulawayo, Zimbabwe. Top of the morning. Welcome to it.
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2: What is missing is definitely accountability. And in our experience, really, lawsuits has been a way of bringing some accountability, both for governments that should hold, particularly your big extractive industries that are ravaging ecosystems in which communities are depending on for recovery, as per this panel discussion on how do we recover from climate shocks. And the climate shocks are brought by the extractive industry that is financed by our lovely banks, but also the government that is supposed to safeguard community through these projects that are pro-development, that are framed as development. The same government is not holding those organizations or companies accountable.
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0: The year is 1986 and the album is Utando. This is when we experienced the Soul Brothers on a totally different approach to their sound. This was one of those songs that you would find on an album that had hard-hitting songs, dance songs, party songs, but they would once in a while turn it down, and this was one of the songs that they did, and the track is Standwa. Oh man, please forgive me. That's basically the story behind the song, the beautiful sound of Moses Ngwenya coming through with the late great David Masondo. When you look at this album, it had so many beautiful tracks, tracks like Kulumela Futhi, Standwa, Begezelani, Inhlawulo. Yeah, I think the Inhlawulo had also had a video to it. Beautiful stuff, beautiful music. This is one group that came through and made Mbaqanga worldwide, took Mbaqanga music worldwide, and we still celebrate them today, and they continue to be one of those groups that came through from the continent of Africa and delivered worldwide with so much understanding of their mandate. Thank you for choosing us. Thank you for making us your number one. And we had Eva Don Poa Soa Moa. That's the track that we also had at the top of that. And this is a track that came through from Chrissy M. Thank you for choosing us and making us your ideal sense of radio. 26 minutes after the hour of midnight, we are with you till 3 o'clock. There's so much to experience. Stay with us at 1 o'clock. We look at some of the music that is doing well around the continent of Africa. Thank you for staying with us. We are called Afro Republic on Channel Africa, the African perspective.
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3: It is something that happened in my head. 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There was a car coming very speedy behind me. I let them go. Instead of going, more than six people came out of that car and attacked me and they said they are police. I started fighting back and they handcuffed me. Immediately they started beating me, and one of them was telling me, "You have been running here and there. Now it's your time, it's your day, it's your last day."
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0: This story is about bringing out the very best of African sounds from one point of the continent to another. 12:38, translating to 22 minutes before the hour of 1 o'clock Central African time. The music of Omalay coming through with Waste. And we also had the music of Davido coming through with a track that features Tiva Savage and Burna Boy. As the track that we shared with you is Baby. Thank you very much for making us your number one. This is where the goodness of African sound is experienced every Monday through to Friday, 12 midnight to 3 a.m. Central African time. The hope that we have every time we come here is that everything that we get to share with you does resonate with you. It is at par with your expectations. And you are able to, as well, to share what we get to do here with the principal players in your life via the World Wide Web, channelafrica.co.za, as well as on satellite. You tell them that the magic can be experienced via satellite, DSTV Audio Bouquet 802 and channel 628 on OpenView. Got to share that. It's very important that you know that. I can tell you that you can also experience us by downloading the SABC Plus app onto your mobile device and get to experience us on the go at any given time. It is the very best of African music. Stay with us. Black Sheriff. We will actually take you to Ghana, where you'll experience the music of Black Sheriff. Tanzania will take you there as well. We'll also take you to Nigeria. We've been to Nigeria, but we'll also take you again to Nigeria. It is a journey across the continent of Africa. Trust me when we say we are all about bringing out the very best of the motherland.
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2: Nkosi Ngiphile Mpanza, you are Zawadi Yabungu. Could you tell us about the story? Because it is a Swahili name.
3: I'm Nkosi Ngiphile, meaning a gift from God. My name is Zawadi Yabungu. In Swahili means a gift from God. So Zawadi Yabungu is a direct translation of my name, a Zulu name, Nkosi Ngiphile. And I know that my father was waiting to have a boy child as a firstborn. But then they did not change the name either way. They still believe that I was Nkosi Ngiphile. God gave them a girl child, and they named me way before they even knew I was a girl. Today I'm a gift to the world with the music that I'm doing, a cultural practitioner and as an instrumentalist, as a preserver of our culture and our music.
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Then follow us on our socials. Channel Africa One on all social pages. And get the African perspective. They'll be on the beat.

0: It is what we get to do. It is everything that makes us who we are. It is our sound that tell a very clear story of where we're from, where we've and where we're going. KC, Fine Fest, coming through on a remix tip. That's a track that has a nice bounce to it. And we also had Flavor, Noir Baby. That's the track that we shared with you. Thank you for choosing us. It's all about African music. 1 o'clock is our time.
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0: 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We thank you for choosing us and staying where you at and believing in everything that we get to do. We see it. We see the visits that you're making on our social pages at Channel Africa One. We appreciate that. We don't take that for granted. Thank you and continue doing that and sharing with those that have a very special place in your heart. Side by side, back to back, satisfaction in this place is surely guaranteed. Stay with us. 3 o'clock is when we dock our ship. Maurice Touch is my name. Top of the morning to you.
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0: there. They continue to do well and raise the African flag so high, and you get to hear their music here. We'll be telling you more about them as our show progresses. 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
2: The Alexandra Regional Court in Johannesburg, South Africa, has sentenced Abelamine Mugabe to 24 months in prison or a $24,000 fine for pointing a toy firearm, as well as 18 months imprisonment or a $12,000 fine for being in the country illegally. Meanwhile, his co-accused Tobias Matuhodze has been sentenced to 3 years imprisonment.
3: So basically what the magistrate said was that, you know, he has taken into consideration that the complainant or the victim did in fact withdraw the charges. So both of the accused will actually have to be deported. He is to be escorted by the investigating officer. However, in terms of Matonze, he will in fact have to serve his prison time, and thereafter he will in fact also be deported back to Zimbabwe.
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0: Benjalo, so be it, let it be. That's the music of Lyra coming through with that fantastic track. Oh man, I'm just loving the way that she has risen just like a phoenix and just doing her thing and showing us who she is and what she's all about. Yeah, that's a fantastic track. The hit song by the multi-platinum South African soul, Afro soul artist. The beloved track originally appeared on her Somfomo album, Soul in Mind, and was later featured on her highly successful live concert album, Live in Concert, a Celebration. I mean, I can't, who'll ever forget that Live in Concert album. Beautiful stuff indeed. That's Lyra coming through and making it onto our show as we take you from one point of the continent to another, celebrating the very best of African music. Angelique Kidjo alongside, actually Davido alongside Sunday Service Choir, Stand Strong. They came through and shared that song with us. Thank you for staying with us. 26 minutes after the hour of 1 o'clock, it is Afro Republic Live and Switched On, and it's all about bringing out the very best of African music as we celebrate Youth Month. It is the month that we get to look back, reflect, and appreciate the youth of Africa, and paying so much attention and tribute to the youth of 1976 for their contribution to the story of African music, that our story of African music and the story of the continent of Africa as far as emancipating ourselves is concerned. This is what gets us to the top, our ability to bring out the very best from the motherland.
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0: loving the sample of that song, man. He Wasn't Man Enough. That's where the track was sampled from. Lost. That's the music of the phenomenal Burna Boy coming through and making it into our show. And we take you from one point of the continent to another. This is what we get to do. In case you're just joining us for the very first time, welcome to Africa. Welcome to the motherland. Afro Republic live, large and switched on. Every Monday through to Friday, we do this. We bring you the goodness of our continent through its music. 1:38, that's the time, 22 minutes before the hour of 2 o'clock. And our hope is that the magic that we get to share is at par with your expectations. Where you listening from, please do get in touch. Hit us up at Channel Africa 1 at Morris Touch Afro. Hashtag.
1: Conversations are happening, and Channel Africa is at the heart of them. 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

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Celebrating the youth on Channel Africa, The African Perspective.

0: let's talk about the seriousness and the growth of our music. And in that conversation, let's not forget to talk about DJ Zinhle. Why are we talking about DJ Zinhle? That's Baba Yilwa. That's one song coming through from her, featuring phenomenal names as part of that collaboration. We have DJ Les, Funktone, and Tobani coming through, and Tobani White, and making it onto that big record, Baba Yilwa. Nini Yola was at the top of that, coming through with Maradona. Talking of Maradona, the World Cup is just around the corner. Yeah, the FIFA World Cup is just around the corner. African countries are represented there, and we know something good is going to come our way as far as the African representatives are concerned. And on the musical front, we've got artists that are performing live of the official opening of the biggest footballing stage in the world. That's the FIFA World Cup, being hosted, of course, by Mexico, Canada, and the USA. We've got Burna Boy as well. He's part of that. We've got Tyler, and I can tell you that Aerostar is part of the selected African musicians that are due to perform there. Thank you very much for joining us. Thank you very much for making us your number one. It is everything that we get to do, everything that has given us a big name, is what we do every Monday through to Friday, 12 midnight to 3 a.m. Central African time. Talking of time, it's 8 minutes before 2 o'clock. Welcome to Africa. Welcome to the motherland. This is Afro Republic.
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2: What is missing is definitely accountability. And in our experience, really, lawsuits has been a way of bringing some accountability, both for governments that should hold particularly your big extractive industries that are ravaging ecosystems in which communities are depending on for recovery, as per this panel discussion on how do we recover from climate shocks. And the climate shocks are brought by the extractive industry that is financed by our lovely banks, but also the government that is supposed to safeguard community through these projects that are pro-development, that are framed as development. The same government is not holding those organizations or companies accountable.
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0: if nothing speaks of the World Cup, like the FIFA World Cup, like this song, I don't know what will. This is one song that brings back those memories of yesteryear when Africa played host to the FIFA World Cup. 2010, that was in South Africa. Beautiful tournament it was. We still have memories of that, and we still look back and just smile. It's been how many years? 16 years. Oh, that's a lifetime, hey? I can't forget. Who will ever forget that moment when Piwe Tshabalala against Mexico created that?
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0: You are experiencing the very best of African music on your station of choice. This is Afro Republic on a lovely Wednesday morning. This is one show that kickstarts every midweek. We come through and we make it a point that Monday to Friday, we kickstart. And everyone else does come through after we have laid the foundation as far as the day's broadcast is concerned. I can tell you that when I step down, Thabo Matshaka, the shy guy, does come through and does his fantastic stuff till the hour of 6 o'clock and 6 to 9. It's Pete Ndoro. Tsepiso Makweka on what we call Rise and Shine. I can tell you that 9 to 12 midday, you've got the phenomenal Matseko Msito coming through on the journal. It is Afro Republic on the go. 3 o'clock is when we dock our ship. 2 minutes after 2 o'clock. Thank you for staying with us. Good music while you're hanging out with your very good friends. Look forward to the music of Tyler, Sjava, Bakzin, and I can tell you that Tango Supreme is also part of our show, and a whole lot, including Angelique Kidjo and a whole lot of other African greats.
1: The sound of Africa is evolving. Experience our new mobile app.